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1: And a very good morning. Yesterday it was just after 10, today it's just after 11 if you want to adjust your watches and clocks. 25.7 at the moment in Kempsey, looking for a max of 28, getting down to 12 overnight. Late shower forecast for the mid-north coast and for Kempsey, partly cloudy. Humidity on 55%, the winds from the northeast currently 11 kilometres per hour, wind gusts at 18 and air pressure 1019.0 hectopascals. There is some warnings along the New South Wales coast yet again, and a strong wind warning current for Byron, Coffs, Macquarie, Hunter and Eden Coast today. Taking a look for you at the Macquarie coastal waters with that strong wind warning current. The winds from the north 20 to 30 knots, seas 1.5 to 2.5 metres, the swell from the northeast around 1 metre inshore, increasing to 1 to 1.5 metres offshore south of Port Macquarie during the afternoon. And the weather on the waters, partly cloudy, chance of a thunderstorm and a strong wind warning, also current for tomorrow. We'll have a look at that later on in the program.

Looking at temperatures as the school holidays get into kick, we've got a max of 24 for tomorrow and showers Tuesday, 29 showers and possible afternoon storm, and Wednesday 21 a shower or two, and for Thursday 23 and partly cloudy, and minimums sitting around 10 to 13 degrees. That's our weather wrap for you at the moment. 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

0: Dream After Dream, great Australian music with Indecent Obsession. Before that, Erasure and Treasure from the Cowboy album.
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0: Coming up to 16 after 11, you're on Tank FM. We've got some great music surprises for you coming up this hour, as well as some surprise questions. The Think Tank not too far away with Aretha. Hope you enjoy this one. Some great music coming out of New York, T42.

Oh, it comes around, doesn't it? It is that time. Thank you, Aretha. Four questions for you, two general knowledge and two music questions. And, of course, no looking up answers. Have a guess. Question number one, the game of chess originated in what century and where? See how close you can get to that. Have a think, have a discussion, see what you come up with. Question number two, daylight saving. We've got to have a question about that. It began when and where, and also when and where, or where at least, when did it begin in Australia? And question number three, what was Elton John's best-selling album of all time? That's an interesting one. When we think of his music, we tend to think of individual tracks. But what was Elton John's best-selling album? When was it released? See if you can get the decade right, even the year, and some of the songs from the album. And question number four, song lyrics. The day I left her standing on her own, tried to hitch a ride. The day I left her standing on her own, tried to hitch a ride, comes from what famous song? So, number one, the game of chess originated in what century and where? Question number two, daylight saving began where and when? And when did it begin in Australia? Question number three, Elton John, what was his best-selling album and when was it released? See if you can get the decade right and even the year. And what were some of the famous songs from that best-selling album from Elton John? And question number four, song lyrics. The day I left her standing on her own, tried to hitch a ride. It is a famous song. I'm trying to hide it a little bit in that. But good luck. Have a think about those. We'll have those answers coming up in the next half hour. More music on the way. Tank FM.

p.m. Oh, I love that one. Rather addicted to that one. And that's from 1999, and that is Summer Dance Anthem, and that is Corner Shop with the Norman Cook remix and Brimful of Asher. Let's flash back to the 1960s, see if you remember this one.

0: it is the long weekend and it is the holidays, so do take it easy, won't you, the October long weekend. And looking at highways and byways, we've got other things happening as well, special events. Lismore, Dawson Street between Magellan Street and Hampton Street, special event, the Joinery Norpa Street Activation, and that is on Monday the 5th of October to Saturday the 10th. Foster, Wharf Street at Head Street, they've got the Foster Spring Carnival, and that is on Saturday the 10th of October. And ongoing work at Harwood on the Pacific Motorway near Serpentine Channel. Ongoing work also at North Maxville on Ginnegay Way. Dorigo Mountain Waterfall Way between Woodchip Corner and Crystal Falls and Maynard's Plains Road. Schedule roadwork maintenance starting on the 12th of October going through to the 1st of June 2027. And of course, holiday traffic expected through Coffs Harbour. Take it easy on the roads, won't you?
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0: And a very good morning to you again. 27.3 in Kempsey, looking for a max of 28. Late shower forecast across the mid-north coast and partly cloudy for Kempsey. Humidity 45%. The winds from the nor-nor-east 15 kilometres per hour. Wind gusts at 22 and air pressure 1018.2 hectopascals. Strong wind warning for parts of the New South Wales coast, including Byron, Coffs, Macquarie, Hunter and Eden Coast. Cancellation for the Sydney coast. And looking at the forecast for the next couple of days, tomorrow expecting showers for Kempsey, a max of 24. Tuesday expecting a warm one, a max of 29, showers and possible afternoon storm. Wednesday, a shower or two, 21, and Thursday, partly cloudy, 23. And minimums for those days, around 10 to 13. 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

Tank FM and Radio Waves, great holiday music there. Chris de Burgh and Don't Pay the Ferryman. Love that one, and always makes me think of Port Macquarie. But I always pay the ferryman if I go across. But a great song nonetheless. Let's have a look at those outstanding think tank questions again for you. The game of chess originated in what century and where? How are we going with that one? Question number two, we had to throw in some daylight saving questions. When and where did daylight saving begin? And what about Australia specifically? What do you know about that, or what do you come up with? Question number three, in music, what was Elton John's best-selling album? Can you name the album, the decade it was released, maybe even the year, and a couple of the songs from that outstanding album? And question number four, we've got some song lyrics for you today. The day I left her standing on her own, tried to hitch a ride. It is a very famous song by famous artist, I'm not saying, I'm keeping that a bit vague, and have a guess, see what you come up with. We'll have those answers coming up shortly. See if you enjoy this one. Caitlin Harnett, I'm sure you will, from the album The River Runs North, Benny

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3: 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The first morning of daylight saving coming up to 11:45. The game of chess originated in what century and where? We'll find out very shortly. And we're listening to Caitlin Harnett from The River Runs North and a beautiful little track called Benny. For you right now, Christina Aguilera and Beautiful.

Oh, great talent. Christina Aguilera there, and beautiful. Well, our first think tank question and answer. The game of chess originated in what century and where? Well, it evolved from an early 6th century AD military strategy game in India, and it was called Chaturanga. Chaturanga, 6th century AD military strategy game in India. And some very interesting things about it. The weak queen. The queen was once the weakest piece on the board and could only move one square diagonally. It became the most powerful piece in 15th century Spain. And meaning of checkmate, the word checkmate comes from a Persian phrase. Early English printing, a 1470s chess book, translated and printed by William Caxton, was only the second book ever printed in the English language. That says something. And there's quite a lot of mathematical interest in the game of chess. Shannon's number. Mathematician Claude Shannon calculated that there are roughly 10 to the power of 120 possible 40-move chess games, a number greater, are you ready for it, than the total number of atoms in the observable universe. First few moves, after just one move from each player, there are 400 possible board positions. And of course, mathematically, as the game progresses, it just expands. Unbelievable. Some interesting facts there for you on chess, but it did originate back there in the 6th century in India. Well, I don't have a song about chess, but I do have a song about computer games. Let's have a listen to my

My sex there and computer games, and imagine playing chess against AI. I don't think I'd like to try that. Coming to question number two, daylight saving began when and where? Well, it began in the First World War in Germany and Austro-Hungary. And what about in Australia? I'll give you a little bit of information about daylight saving in Australia. It's quite interesting. It first introduced in Australia October the 2nd, 1916, when Tasmania became the first state to advance its clocks by 1 hour during World War One, and that occurred in a lot of countries right around the world in the First World War. 1916 to 17, Tasmania used daylight saving in 1916, and a national law applied it across Australia starting on January the 1st, 1917, as a fuel-saving measure before it was repealed after the war. And it was back in World War II, between 1942 and 1944, daylight saving was brought back nationwide under defence law for the duration of the war. And in 1967, Tasmania became the first state to permanently reintroduce daylight saving in modern times. 1971, New South Wales, Victoria, South Australia and the Australian Capital Territory adopted daylight saving, joining Tasmania.

0: Tank FM and our own James Rain. And news coming up very, very shortly. And we'll come to our music questions in the next hour. What was Elton John's best-selling album? And can you get the decade it was released, the year, and maybe some of the songs from the album? That's question number three. And number four, song lyrics, "The Day I Left Her Standing on Her Own Tried to Hitch a Ride." It comes from a very famous song by a very famous group. Good luck with those questions. News time.
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4: Hello, I'm David Cameron. Newcastle's Lord Mayor says today's Rugby League Grand Final will be a tough day for the city, but he hopes the community will come together. An 18-year-old man is before the courts, charged with multiple offences after he allegedly crashed his car into a crowd of Newcastle Knights fans yesterday morning, injuring 10 people. They'd gathered to wave off the team as they left for Sydney. Gavin Morris has told Today he hopes people will unite.
5: It's okay to support and celebrate the Knights, and it's okay to keep the victims in the back of your mind with your thoughts with them. I'm calling on our community to come together like never before. It's going to be a special day no matter what.
4: The Treasurer has downplayed the prospect of new cost of living relief in the mid-year budget update in December. It comes as the Reserve Bank hiked interest rates to a 15-year high and said government spending is partly fueling inflation. Speaking to the ABC, Jim Chalmers says people can expect a modest budget, but one that fits with current pressures.
6: I think people understand that the mid-year update will necessarily be a pretty tight ship. And that's because of these pressures on our budget, the ones that are existing already, but also these additional pressures coming at us from around the world.
4: Tasmania police say a man will be proceeded against after a report of damage at the state's Parliament House in Hobart overnight. Police were called to the scene about 11:20 after 10 windows and two glass doors were damaged. Police say no entry was gained to the building. The alleged offender, a 44-year-old Hobart man, was located shortly afterwards. The man will be proceeded against via summons on a destroy property charge and will appear in the Hobart Magistrates Court at a later date. Thousands of protesters have marched on the streets of the Spanish capital, Madrid.

0: The Kookaburra Day Club meets Fridays from 9:30am to 1pm at the Memorial Hall, 1 York Lane, Kempsey. You're invited to come along and enjoy a great morning out with the club, with fun being the main aim of the game. Activities include cards, trivia, bingo, with guest speakers that you may be interested in. Morning tea is $10, bingo $5, and there's $1 and $2 weekly fruit and special raffles throughout the year. For more information, contact Lynn Carer on 0418 276043. That's Lynn on 0418 276043, or Neil Elphick on 0427 257 274. 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
3: And a very good afternoon to you. Sitting on 12.05, first day of daylight saving, 28.3 in Kempsey, a maximum forecast 28, getting down to 12 overnight. For the mid-north coast, a late shower forecast, and for Kempsey, partly cloudy. Humidity in Kempsey, 43%. The winds from the east-northeast, 11 kilometres per hour. Wind gusts at 14. And there are weather warnings for the New South Wales coast. Strong wind warning current for Byron Coffs, Macquarie, Hunter and Eden Coast today. Cancellation for Sydney Coast. For the Macquarie coastal waters for today, Sunday, with that strong wind warning current, the winds from the north 20 to 30 knots, seas 1.5 to 2.5 metres, the swell from the northeast around 1 metre, inshore increasing to 1 to 1.5 metres offshore south of Port Macquarie during the afternoon. And on the waters, partly cloudy, chance of a thunderstorm, so take good care. And there is a strong wind warning current for our region for Monday, and I'll read that for you a little bit later on. Looking at temperatures for the next couple of days, tomorrow, Monday, expecting showers, a max of 24, up to 7 millimetres for Kempsey. Tuesday, 12 to 29, showers and possible afternoon storms. Light showers forecast with the possible storms. Wednesday, 13 to 21, a shower or two. And for Thursday, 10 to 23, partly cloudy. Sunny for Friday and a shower back for Saturday with a warm 26 degrees. And Friday, expecting a max of 26 with that sunny forecast at the moment. That's our weather app for you at the moment. We'll come back to our think tank questions very shortly. Let's open up this hour of music with George Harrison.

It doesn't get any better than that, does it? George Harrison, My Sweet Lord, from the 1970s. And My Sweet Lord released as a single November the 23rd, 1970, in the United States, and on January the 15th, 1971, in the United Kingdom. It also appeared on his triple album, All Things Must Pass, released in late November of 1970, a great legend that we lost so many years ago. Coming back to our think tank question, speaking of legends, what was Elton John's best-selling album and when was it released? How do we go with that? We do tend to associate him with individual successful tracks rather than thinking him in terms of albums. The answer is Goodbye Yellow Brick Road, double album from 1973. It sold over 20 to 30 million copies worldwide, and this is before computers were around as much. They think it's probably over 30 million copies. Released on October the 5th, 1973, and some of the famous tracks from the album, Goodbye Yellow Brick Road, of course, the title track, also Candle in the Wind, Benny and the Jets, Goodbye Yellow Brick Road, which I mentioned, and Saturday Night's All Right for Fighting.

And there we have answer to question number three in our Think Tank questions today. Elton John's best-selling album, Goodbye Yellow Brick Road, double album released in 1973 on October the 5th, and some of the brilliant songs, title track, of course, Candle in the Wind, Benny and the Jets, and Saturday Night's All Right for Fighting. And that brings us to our last question of the day. The day I left her standing on her own, tried to hitch a ride. A famous group and a famous song. I'll give you a bit more of the lyrics. Tried to hitch a ride to San Francisco, got to do the things I want to do, and the lights all went out in Massachusetts. It is the Bee Gees. They're up next.

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Stay on the crest of your wave with Radio Waves.

Take that and back for good. Hope you enjoyed our Think Tank questions today. And, of course, more of those Think Tank questions Friday afternoons around 1:15 and Sundays, of course, around 11:15. And our answers today, chess originated in India in the 6th century. Daylight saving began in Germany and Austria-Hungary in World War One, and also in Australia and around the world for the first time in World War One. Elton John's best-selling album, Goodbye Yellow Brick Road, from 1973. And our mystery song was one from the Bee Gees, Massachusetts. Coming up for you right now, Robbie Williams.

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This is Radio Waves. And we are well on our way on our musical journey. Contemporary mix across various genres. Steve Harley, of course, known for Cockney Rebels. There he is from the 1990s. That's My Life in Your Hands. An interesting acoustic track there. And we've got a couple of tracks coming up for you right now, also expressing that sadness and blues with how they're felt out there in the world. This one is very well known from 1997, Natalie Imbruglia.

0: Great Australian music here on Tank FM. Natalie Imbruglia there from 1997, a big hit for her and tour. And our special lifestyle segment coming up after one is air travel still on the rise in Australia with the high cost of fuel and the high cost of living.
1: It's easy for things to go wrong around water. More so if you can't swim.
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Oh, it is the October long weekend, the beginning of daylight saving school holidays, footy final time, so much going on. Hope you're having a great Sunday and great to have your company. Lynn with you right through until 2 and more of that great Aussie music we love. Chocolate Starfish, their Australian band, with their 1994 rock classic Mountain, and it was released on February the 14th, 1994. Coming up for you right now, another Australian artist. He is Rob Edwards with his track released just a couple of months ago, Maybe.

And this is Radio Waves with Lynn. Great contemporary music over the last number of decades. And we started off with Rob Edwards, Maybe Atomic Kitten. And you are up next, a classic from 1983, Mike Oldfield along with Maggie Riley.

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3: And a very good afternoon to you. It is the October long weekend, the beginning of daylight saving, and sitting right on 1 minute after one. 29.8, so a warm one in Kempsey today, a maximum forecast 28, getting down to 12 overnight. A late shower forecast for the mid-north coast and partly cloudy for Kempsey. Humidity 37%. The winds at the moment from the nor-nor-east, 17 kilometres per hour. Wind gust 25 and air pressure sitting on 1016.4 hectopascals. Strong wind warnings for parts of the New South Wales coast, including Byron, Coffs, Macquarie, Hunter and Eden Coast. Cancellation for the Sydney coast.

southeast 1.5 to 2.5 metres, swell from the northeast around 1 metre inshore, increasing to 1 to 1.5 metres offshore south of Port Macquarie during the afternoon. And on the waters, partly cloudy, and just be aware there is the chance of a thunderstorm. Taking a look at the strong wind warning for Monday for the Macquarie coast, holiday Monday, the winds from the northwest and northeast 15 to 25 knots, reaching up to 30 knots offshore north of Port Macquarie in the morning tomorrow. Winds tending northeast to southeasterly, 10 to 15 knots in the evening, and tending northwest to northeasterly in the late evening. Seas for Monday, 1 to 2 metres, decreasing to 1 metre during the afternoon. The swell from the northeast, 1 to 1.5 metres inshore, increasing to 1.5 to 2 metres offshore during the morning for Monday. And on the waters tomorrow, cloudy, 90% chance of showers, and there is the chance of a thunderstorm in the late afternoon and evening, so take good care. Temperature-wise for the next couple of days, tomorrow, Monday, looking for a max of 24, light showers forecast for Kempsey. Tuesday, possible thunderstorms in the afternoon, a max of 29. Wednesday, cooler with light showers, 21. Thursday, 23. Friday, sunny and 26. And for Saturday, a max of 30. And at this stage, the only day registered as being sunny is Friday. Across the week, minimums 7 to 13 degrees. That's our weather app for you at the moment. And of course, it is footy final season. We'll throw in a footy song for you coming up in the next 15 minutes or so. Let's open it up with this one coming up for you, a great track, Call Me the Breeze.

I supported South. And then I moved on to East. And at school, I used to catch the bus home right across the street from East Leagues Club. And as a young adult, went there quite a lot. Loved swimming in their pool, having lunch with my mum there on a regular basis. It is a beautiful Leagues Club. Whatever team you're following, I hope they win. Good luck. Here's Tina Turner.

Oh, so smooth. Eric Clapton and friends there, Call Me the Breeze. Well, we've got a footy song coming up, Tina Turner and the Best. Everyone gets very excited about the footy, and I haven't followed the footy for a very, very long time. And when I was about 13, 14, I went to a couple of grand finals in Sydney, and they won.

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Stay on the crest of your wave with Radio Waves. And great to have you aboard in this final hour on our music journey. We've got our lifestyle segment coming up very, very shortly. And it is Aretha.

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2: And it is time for our lifestyle segment. Today, is air travel still on the rise in Australia with the high cost of living and rising fuel costs? Well, of interest, don't forget that Western Sydney International Airport is about to open in a matter of days, October the 25th, 26th, for passenger services. And it's been open for cargo since July the 26th. And to answer the question, yes, air travel demand remains generally resilient, but higher living costs and surging jet fuel prices have forced many Australians to shift how and where they fly. Resilient demand, major carriers like Qantas report that passenger demand and corporate travel have remained strong despite cost of living pressures. Rising fuel costs, ongoing conflict in the Middle East have driven up jet fuel prices significantly, forcing airlines like Qantas and Virgin Australia to raise fares and trim capacity. And there are shifting holiday habits. Many travellers are swapping expensive overseas trips for domestic or interstate holidays to save money. Outbound travellers face higher costs, including the passenger movement charge. And the opening of Western Sydney International Airport is expected to introduce more budget choices and put downward pressure on fares. Book early, reduced flight capacities and high fuel surcharges mean last-minute tickets are increasingly expensive. Look for sales. Airlines frequently launch major domestic discount sales to counter cost of living downturns and keep planes full. And considering alternatives, regional road trips and closer-to-home getaways are seeing a notable surge in popularity over flying. So it'll be interesting to watch over time with the high fuel cost to see exactly how it all pans out, and especially with the opening of the new airport in Sydney. Let's have a song about Up, Up and Away, taking us back to the 1960s. It is The Fifth Dimension.

You're with Lynn here on Tank FM, live from our studios at West Kempsey. Radio Waves, a holiday mix, and two flashbacks to the 1960s. The Fifth Dimension with that golden oldie, Up, Up and Away, and also Barry Ryan in there from 1968, the song that peaked at number one in December 1968 in Australia. Coming up for you right now, Robbie Williams from the early 2000s. See you.

0: Well, let's take a look at highways, byways and special events. Lismore Dawson Street between Magellan Street and Hampton Street. The special event, the Joinery Norpa Street Activation, Monday the 5th of October to Saturday the 10th. Foster Wharf Street at Head Street. Foster Spring Carnival, Saturday the 10th of October. Harwood, ongoing work there at the Pacific Motorway near Serpentine Channel, and work continuing until December. North Maxville, Ginnigay Way, work ongoing there until the 23rd of October. Dorrigo Mountain Waterfall Way between Woodchip Corner and Crystal Falls and Maynards Plains Road, scheduled road work maintenance until the middle of next year. Coffs Harbour bypass work going on, expected to be finished by the end of the year in a couple of months, and holiday traffic, of course, expected through there. West Ballina Pacific Motorway slip lane entry to service centre, scheduled roadwork resurfacing from the 12th to the 14th of October. And we've also got Thora Waterfall Way near Myers Bluff, scheduled roadwork until the 24th of December. It is a long weekend, school holidays, please do stay safe on the roads.
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0: And a warm one for you this afternoon. Our maximum forecast temperature 28, sitting on 29.8 in Kempsey, getting down to 12 overnight. Late showers forecast across the mid-north coast and partly cloudy for Kempsey. The winds at the moment from the nor-nor-east, 17 kilometres per hour, wind gusts at 25, and humidity low on 37%, air pressure holding steady, 1016.4 hectopascals. And strong wind warnings for parts of the New South Wales coast, Byron, Coffs, Macquarie, Hunter and Eden coast, cancellation for Sydney coast. For the Macquarie coast, we have a strong wind warning current for Sunday and also for Monday. For today, the winds from the north 20 to 30 knots, seas 1.5 to 2.5 metres, swell from the northeast around 1 metre inshore, increasing to 1 to 1.5 metres offshore south of Port Macquarie during the afternoon. On the waters, partly cloudy, and today there is the chance of a thunderstorm, and that chance also there tomorrow. Having a look at the strong wind warning for the Macquarie coast for Monday, winds from the northwest to northeast 15 to 25 knots, reaching up to 30 knots offshore north of Port Macquarie early in the morning. Winds tending northeast to southeasterly 10 to 15 knots in the evening, then tending northwest to northeasterly in the late evening for Monday. Seas 1 to 2 metres, decreasing to 1 metre during the afternoon. The swell from the northeast 1 to 1.5 metres inshore, increasing to 1.5 to 2 metres offshore during the morning. And on the waters for Monday, cloudy, 90% chance of showers, chance of a thunderstorm in the late afternoon and evening. So take good care on the waters. Let's get back to the music with Jason Maynard.

0: This is Radio Waves on our contemporary music journey, and we're coming into the home straight. Jason Maynard there, and Those Were the Days, and also for you this afternoon, Among Thieves and Broken Glass.
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0: Well, it's never too late for a bit of wisdom and wise words. Kip White, Australian artist, coming up from his Places album for you right now, Tank FM.
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Tank FM, and taking us out this afternoon, Kip White, Matty Rogers, Pearl Devine and Hunters and Collectors. 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Thank you for tuning in today, and enjoy the holidays if you're lucky enough to enjoy some time off. More radio waves next Sunday from 10, and I'll be back on Friday from 12 for Light on Legends. 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
5: BBC News with Fiona MacDonald. Ethiopian government troops and allied local militias have taken control of Mekele, the capital of the northern province of Tigray. Residents said forces of the Tigrayan People's Liberation Front, which launched a new insurgency 10 days ago, have left the city in large numbers. As the BBC's Richard Hamilton explains, many are now concerned the conflict will spread.
6: Different regional powers in the Horn of Africa seem to support the different sides. So Eritrea seems to be backing the rebels, the TPLF. And then there are fears that Abiy Ahmed, the Prime Minister of Ethiopia, his great ambition is to get access to the sea because Ethiopia is landlocked. They have had a deal with Somaliland to have a port there, but Somaliland's not internationally recognised. So the big fear is there might be a return to war between Ethiopia and Eritrea.
5: Yemen's army says it's striking the Iran-backed Houthis in the capital Sana'a and the group's stronghold of Sada. A spokesperson said its forces were hitting what he described as vital targets. Earlier, a Houthi TV station said the capital had been attacked by Saudi jets. Spanish police say they've arrested three members of a far-right group and fired rubber bullets in the capital, Madrid, as tens of thousands across the country continue to protest about the housing crisis. Police said the far-right activists had tried to reach demonstrators camped out in the Puerta del Sol square. These people explained why they had taken to the streets.
7: There's a lack of housing available for people and the rents go higher and higher and higher because like there's a lot of people who want to live in Madrid and in most cities in Spain, and our salaries are not increasing as much as rent is.
8: We are all in our 30s living with roommates and we can't live alone or with our partners and establish a family or whatever.
5: The head of Tennessee's prison system is resigning days after the failed

0: have botched an execution. Niall Stanage, a journalist with the Washington-based newspaper The Hill, has more.
1: Whatever one thinks about the death penalty, and of course people have very passionately held views on that, to have one state twice attempt to execute people and fail within one calendar year is just a bizarre and pretty gruesome record. So Frank Strada is resigning. He'll step down this month, according to the governor of Tennessee. And he himself has said that it is, quote, in the best interests of Tennesseans for him to do so.
0: BBC News. The main contenders in Brazil's presidential election on Sunday have made their final push for votes, with polls suggesting a very tight race. President Luiz Inácio Lula da Silva told his supporters it was a choice between democracy and barbarism. He accused his main rival, Flávio Bolsonaro, the right-wing senator and son of the former president, of being a gang leader backed by organised crime. For his part, Mr. Bolsonaro accused Supreme Court judges of being political agents for President Lula. The British government has scrapped a controversial plan to curb some jury trials, which would have led to thousands of cases a year being heard by a judge alone. The proposal, introduced under the previous Prime Minister, Keir Starmer, was designed to tackle a record backlog of cases. But critics said it was an unjustified erosion of the ancient right to trial by jury, and it wouldn't solve the delays. A new species of lizard has been discovered living high up in the Peruvian Andes. Leolamus archipensis, as it's been called, is up to 8 centimetres long and lives on a diet of spiders, beetles and insect larvae. Paul Moss has the details.
2: The males have short stripes on their backs, while the females have square-shaped spots, making it easy for individuals of the species in search of a mate to work out who's who and avoid embarrassing misunderstandings. But finding these lizards was just the beginning. There followed a long and rigorous analysis of their DNA to determine that Lilemus archipensis really does count as a whole new species. Once that was confirmed, the scientist who led the research said it represented an important advance for biodiversity.
0: On to football now, and England have trounced Croatia in the UEFA Nations League, winning 7-0 away in the port city of Rijeka. It was Croatia's biggest ever defeat. BBC News.
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5: The long weekend is here, and Tank FM is keeping you informed of the latest weather conditions for the Macleay Valley. Sunday's forecast is partly cloudy. Slight chance of a shower, most likely in the afternoon. The chance of a thunderstorm in the afternoon and evening. Winds northwest to northeasterly 15 to 25 kilometers per hour, tending east to northeasterly 20 to 30 kilometers per hour during the afternoon, then tending northwest to northeasterly 15 to 20 kilometers per hour during the evening. Kempsey 29, Southwest Rocks 26, Crescent Head 27 with Willawarren and Bellbrook 31 degrees. Monday's public holiday weather is partly cloudy. The chance of morning fog in the north. Medium chance of showers in the north, slight chance elsewhere. The chance of a thunderstorm in the afternoon and evening. Light winds becoming northeast to southeasterly 15 to 20 kilometers per hour during the day, then becoming light during the evening. Kempsey 25, Southwest Rocks 24, Crescent Head 25 with Willawarren 26 and Bellbrook 25 degrees. Tuesday's outlook is for partly cloudy conditions. Medium chance of showers, most likely in the afternoon. The chance of a thunderstorm in the afternoon. Light winds becoming west to southwesterly 15 to 20 kilometers per hour during the day, then becoming light during the evening. Kempsey 28, Southwest Rocks 27 and Willawarren 29 degrees. That wraps up your update of local weather on 103.1 Tank FM.

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1: Well, hello, hello, and welcome to Real World Gardener. It's Marianne here at the microphone. Thank you for joining me. Great to have your company. What's on the show today? Well, I'm talking with Steve Falcioni, who's a gardening editor of Gardening Australia magazine, about creating a topiary ball, then growing chocos and vegetable heroes, plus garden jobs for the weekend with Steve McLean.
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1: It's time for the Plant Doctor segment on Real World Gardener. On the line, I've got Steve Falcioni, horticulturalist and garden writer. It's good to have you on the show again, Steve. How are you today, Steve?
2: I'm very well, thank you.
1: Excellent. And today we're talking about box hedges, how to keep them, or box in general, how to keep them clipped into a ball. What should we do? What's the best way to start?
2: Well, the best way to start is to choose the right kind of plant. Not all plants make for good clipped balls. The logical ones are any that are used for creating a hedge, because the plant has to be able to cope with being clipped regularly and to look good, like to produce nice dense growth. So look for anything that is recommended as a hedging plant as the first place to start. Then on top of that, out of that sort of list of available plants, you need to think about how big do you want the finished topiary ball to be, and to choose a plant that has the right size leaf. Because if you choose, say, a Fritinia or a Camellia, which has quite large leaves, but you only want a ball that maybe is the size of a soccer ball, it's not practical to be clipping away. You'll be shredding those leaves in half and it will just look ugly. Like it won't have a nice smooth edge. So you'd be better off to choose something that has a really small leaf, like a Buxus, like an English box or a Japanese box, for example. That's the first thing to think about. Once you've chosen the plant that is right for your area and the size, you need to look at the actual specimen. You know, when you're in the nursery looking at plants, you want to pick up something that is already fairly dense. You don't want to start with something that's kind of leggy and sparse and that still has plenty of growth, foliage down low. You don't want something that's already dropped all of its lower leaves, because it's very difficult, if not impossible, to get the leaves to regrow that low down.
1: And back to the box hedge, the finer leaf certainly is great for, I suppose you could also use, it's a Lonicera nitida that's got a very fine leaf.
2: Yes, Lonicera nitida. That one is perfect. That's a dwarf honeysuckle. It was one of its common names. It has a tiny leaf, and I mean, what would it be? Maybe a centimetre long?
1: Yeah.
2: So really good. I once used that to make a Mickey Mouse topiary, of all things, and it was maybe about 40, 50 centimetres high. You could get quite fine in the detailing when you've got such a small leaf. So for very small balls, go for that one. Or the other option too is the dwarf Morea, the Minamin.
1: Yep.
2: It has very, very small leaves too, so it's fantastic. Don't use a normal Morea because it'll just grow too big. Only use normal Moreas if you want a large ball.
1: How did you make the ears on the Mickey Mouse?
2: I had a frame. I kind of cheated. Okay. So I could allow it to grow sort of through the frame. I did have to use little bits of a cotton thread to sort of tie some branches to sort of get them in the direction I wanted them to go, and then clipped as it grew through the frame.
1: Oh, okay.
2: Looks pretty cool, I must say. Mm-hmm. But anyway, so there's a few plants that are really good for very small balls. If you want something a bit bigger, then your choices expand, and you can use native plants. So you could use wistringias. There's a whole heap of lily pillies around. Even corias can look good. If you want, say, a silver ball rather than a green one, you could use the Teuchrum fruticans. I forget. Is it licorice plant? Is that what that gets called?
1: No, Germander.
2: Germander, that's it. Yes, sorry. Or, the licorice one is the Helichrysum medulla. That's a nice one too. And again, any of the wistringias have got that silvering on the underside, so that can make for a nice silver or grey ball. You can also do coloured balls, strangely enough. So you can rely on lily pillies or the phytinias to have a flush of coloured foliage when it comes through. That new growth is sort of that pinky or red colour. Or there's that little callistemon, the, what's it called?
1: Little John, is it?
2: Yeah, but there's another one, Great Balls of Fire, okay. The little dwarf bottle brush. Again, you'll get the flowers coming through. You won't have as sharp an edge because obviously you've got flushes of flowers sticking out, but still it can look amazing. And then if you want yellow, you've got the Golden Euonymus or the Duranta Sheena's Gold yellow foliage. So, yeah, lots of choices.
1: All right. Now, the way to keep maintaining them into a ball.
2: Yes. Okay. So you need a bit of imagination to get started. So get the plant. If it's in a pot, which it most likely will be, rotate the pot around several times. So look at it from every angle. And you kind of need to imagine or start seeing that ball shape within the plant. Now, usually the plant's going to be grown taller than it is wide, but you need to have it equal all around. So that means you're going to be cutting more off the tops than the sides. So go slow. Cut little bits at a time. Don't go in there cutting a great whack off because you can't stick it back on. So reduce from the top down, small snips as you go. Keep rotating the pot around, looking at it from different angles. Step back. So don't be looking at it right under your nose. Step back a couple of meters and look at it from a distance. And slowly that ball shape will start to take hold as you snip bits and pieces. Now, if you're scratching your head and going, I've got no idea how I'm going to make a ball appear out of this plant, then you might want to resort to creating a circular shape using a piece of wire. So get some stiff wire, whether it's a coat hanger for a small ball or a bigger piece of, say, like fencing wire or something that you bend into a circle shape and physically hold that against the edge of the plant to help sort of visualize that ball. I mean, I know a circle shape is only one-dimensional compared to the ball, but it can start to tell you where to clip on the corners and you move it around and around and to kind of help get your head in that mind space of how to create a ball out of just this clump of bush.
1: Yes, that's a good tip. It might be a little bit hard for some of us to just sort of get it right, and then you might clip a little bit too much. Like you said, then you've got a hole.
2: Yes, so that's why it's good to only clip small amounts at a time. Keep in mind that the thing is not going to look perfect after your first go, right? It is going to take several attempts, one for you to develop the skill, but two for the plant. It's not going to have growth everywhere you want it. So you're going to prune back some bits, and there will be some holes that need to grow out. So give it time, have a bit of fun with it, and remember, it doesn't have to be perfect on your first go.
1: No. Now, what implement do you use? Just secateurs, or do you use topiary shears?
2: If you've got them, use hedging shears, because that's the easiest way to do it. Do not use a power tool. Hedging shears are easiest. If you haven't got them and don't want to spend the money, then just use your secateurs. If it's a soft plant, you could probably even just use a pair of scissors. After you've finished your first go, run your hand over the remaining plant and sort of rough it a little bit, and that'll flick out any clippings that have got dislodged, and any bits that you might have missed that need to be clipped off, they'll be flicked out as well, and you can sort of go, oh, there's a bit that I've missed, snip that off. And then lucky last, feed the plant.
1: Yes, that's true. You don't want the plant drying. Feed it and also water it really well, because you don't want it drying out and then having dead bits in various parts of the plant.
2: And feeding will encourage new growth to come through. Okay. And then you prune that. So one mistake that people sometimes make, whether it's with a ball or a hedge in general, is waiting for all the growth to get as big as they want. Instead, what you should do is prune more often, because every time you prune, it encourages the plant to divide, and so it creates denser growth. So tip pruning a little bit here and there will give you a denser ball over time.
1: That's wonderful. Well, there we have it. There's the lowdown of creating a topiary ball. Once again, Steve, thanks for chatting with me on Real World Gardener.
2: It's my pleasure.
0: Real World Gardener, investigating new ways to garden with Marianne Cannon.
1: And that was garden editor Steve Falcioni. So now you have the idea as to what type of plant to look out for, and also make sure you have the best one of that particular type for creating your topiary. You need to pick up something that's plenty of foliage down low and overall nice and dense. If you have any feedback, why don't you email or write in to realwellgardener@gmail.com or to 2RRR PR Box 644 Gladesville, New South Wales 1675. Still to come, growing chocos and vegetable heroes, plus garden jobs for the weekend.
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3: And as usual, there's plenty of jobs for this weekend. Strong winds up and down the east coast has meant many leaves filling up garden beds and covering lawns. So be patient and wait for the wind to die down before raking up and putting the leaves into your compost bin. Stop your seedlings from becoming food for slugs and snails this spring with a few handy tips. Firstly, keep a hygienic garden and deprive the mollusk of potential resting spots. They find it tougher to move over rougher ground, such as one that has recently been mulched. Also, nasturtiums are a great decoy crop, providing a canopy where they'll find shelter. You can then pick them out and throw them over your neighbour's fence, or maybe not your neighbour's fence, but you know what I mean. Plus, once you have nasturtiums, they'll be in your garden forever. Watering in the morning is also a great starting point for avoiding all pests, as it means that there will be very little moisture left on the surface at nightfall. And lastly, copper tape and aluminium foil are like an electric fence for snails and slugs. When they come into contact with the metal, their mucous membranes have a bad chemical reaction that sends them in the opposite direction. It's a great technique for pots to which the copper tape is easily attached and the mollusk will have to pass over to enter.
0: Throw in a seed and watch your garden grow

0: Well, it's time for Vegetable Heroes, and today I'm talking about chocos, because I'm growing them. And yes, it's growing at the back of my garden, clambering over some shrubs, and I found that there was at least a dozen chocos waiting to be picked. I was pretty surprised, but they were a bit big and a bit old, so I think I'm just going to chuck them out. Choco is a climbing plant, Setium edulae, which belongs to the pumpkin, melon and cucumber family, native to Mexico. They were taken back to Europe by the Spanish explorers. An interesting fact about chocos is that they're also known as vegetable pear or mango squash. That's because they sort of look like a rough pear and they're certainly pear-shaped. They are a perennial that dies back in winter, and the tuber will sprout again in spring and surprise you with a heap of pear-shaped lime green fruit. Some varieties have spines, while the others are quite smooth. It's a rampant climber, can be easily grown on fences, trellises, over trees or frames, allowing the fruit to hang down for easy picking. If you live in warmer climates and have trouble with powdery mildew on your zucchinis, why not go for chocos? They taste just as nice when picked, not much bigger than a chicken egg. If you've never eaten a choco, it tastes like a mild flavoured squash and needs to be cooked for a little bit longer though, and some say it has a bland flavour. Unless you cook it with something strong tasting, like and adding spices and herb, you won't get that much out of chocos. Well, having said that, some people reckon that they are used as a filling in some fresh and frozen apple pies that can be bought in supermarkets. Now, Mary has written in asking about how to grow them because she found some chocos that had sprouted on her kitchen bench the other week. Yes, well, Mary, the best time is spring, early summer, and because yours is already sprouted, why not plant it in a pot now? Generally, they are planted in the warmer months of the year anyway. And there you go. So pick up a choco now or two and plant it in a big pot, narrow side down with the top just poking out. Unfortunately for cool temperate districts, unless you really want to try them and have a hot north-facing wall, chocos aren't recommended for your area. But having said that, I've found plenty of people as far south as Hobart growing them in December against a north-facing brick wall. They don't take long to mature to harvest time. You'll often see them already sprouted in shops. Plant the whole fruit, half in the soil, half out, but wait till it starts sprouting. Just store it with some potatoes till then. They can be grown in nearly all types of soil, but prefer rich, well-drained organic soils, plenty of compost, you know, the usual thing. Now, when grown in the tropics, the choco is virtually evergreen, but in cooler and even temperate climates like here in Sydney, it has one crop, then dies down in winter to the tuberous root system and sprouts again the following spring. If you want to plant the tuber that you bought from the supermarket or from the greengrocer, you'd need to dig a hole about 30 centimetres or a foot round where you want to plant it. Mix the soil with half a bucket of compost and half a bucket of some kind of animal manure and then backfill, making it a high mound. Now, by digging a largish hole, you're loosening all the soil in the area so the plant can send out roots easily, making it grow faster. They need full sun, but plant it anywhere, and it will find the sun. Now, here's an interesting fact. You might be interested to know that during the war, because chocos were so easy to grow, they used them as fake stewed pears. When they were halved and quartered, you could cook them with sugar and vanilla served with custard. To peel your chocos, peel them under water to avoid the sticky substance sticking to your hand. And they are best eaten when they're about the size of a small pear. The larger they grow, the more peeling you'll have to do and the starchier they get. Use them as fresh as possible because they lose moisture fairly readily, and eat them like a zucchini or new potatoes, baked or sautéed or halved or quartered or stir-fried. And if you accidentally miss a few and let them grow into monsters, there's always choco and ginger marmalade or choco chutney or pineapple jam. So are they making it into apple pies? Well, vegetable industry group AusVeg, which tracks produce volumes, says choco volumes are so low they can't even be tracked. The smallest crop it follows is snake beans at 87 tonnes a year. The fact is, apples are more plentiful and cheaper to buy than chocos. And apart from the fact that it would be illegal under labelling laws to put in chocos instead of apples. By the way, they are used a lot in jam making commercially when they are coloured pink with food colouring as they imitate many other fruits in volume and texture. Why is it good for you? Contains fibre and vitamin C. The edible parts have a lower fibre, protein and vitamin content than other plants, but the micro and macronutrients supplied by the fruit are adequate. And that was your Vegetable Hero segment for today.
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0: It's time for Garden Job for the Weekend on Real World Gardener. On the line, I've got Steve McLean, biology educator. How are you today, Steve?
2: I'm really good. Thanks, Marianne. How are you?
0: I'm also good. And we go with the listener question, which this week is one that comes up at spring, is Ellie from Butterham. She writes, "My passion fruit vine is covered in flowers but hardly any fruit forms. What's going on?"
2: It's a frustrating one, this one, isn't it? Because a vine in full flower looks like it's doing everything right. And there are a handful of common reasons that passion fruit flowers fail to set fruit, and most of them can be worked through. I certainly have this problem with my own passion fruit.
0: Yeah, me too, actually. I have plenty of flowers and maybe half a dozen passion fruit. It's very frustrating. The first thing, though, to look at is pollination. Each passion fruit flower is only open for about a day, so the window for pollen to be transferred is short. The flowers are also better suited to larger bees, like our native carpenter bees, rather than honeybees. If you're not seeing many large bees on the vine, hand pollinating is simple.
2: To do that, take a small soft paintbrush and collect pollen from the anthers, the yellow dusty parts that hang down, and then brush it onto the stigmas. That's the rounded tips sitting above them. Do it on the day the flower opens and once any dew has dried.
0: The second reason why you don't get fruit is the weather. Rain or heavy dew during flowering can wet the pollen and stop it working. And cool conditions also reduce fruit set. Early spring flowers often drop for this reason.
2: As the weather warms, fruit set usually improves. The third and one that's often missed is suckers. Many passion fruit, particularly Panama types, are grafted onto a vigorous root stock. And if shoots grow from below the graft, they can take over the vine. And these shoots may flower, but they won't give you the fruit you planted the vine for. So check the base of the plant for any growth coming from below the graft union, especially leaves that look different from the rest of the vine, and remove it as close to the source as you can.
0: Yeah, those leaves, they have five lobes, whereas the passion fruit leaves only have three, so they're very distinctively different.
2: It's a really good hint, isn't it?
0: Yeah. Now, the fourth is feeding. Passion fruit are hungry plants, but too much nitrogen pushes leaf growth rather than fruit. A citrus or fruit and flower fertiliser with more potassium is a better fit. It's also worth checking that lawn fertiliser isn't reaching the vine's roots, which often spread further than people expect.
2: Finally, the variety. Most purple passion fruit will set fruit with their own pollen, while some others, particularly yellow skin types, set much better with pollen from a second vine.
0: So, if your vine is flowering well but not fruiting, start with the easy checks: suckers, fertilisers, and a bit of hand pollination. Give it a few warmer weeks and you should see a better result. Now, the hot term for today is fruit set. So, fruit set is the stage where a flower stops being a flower and starts becoming a fruit.
2: It follows on from pollination, which we've covered before. And once pollen reaches the female part of the flower, fertilisation takes place. And if that's successful, the base of the flower begins to swell, the petals fall away, and in place of the spent bloom, you're left with a tiny fruit. That's fruit set.
0: At this time of year on the East Coast, it's happening on citrus, stone fruit, and many other fruit-bearing plants. You'll probably also notice that not every flower makes it. And that's worth understanding because it's one of the most common reasons gardeners think something's gone wrong.
2: Most fruiting plants produce far more flowers than they could carry through to ripe fruit. Yeah, I've got that happening with an avocado tree right as we speak now. And some flowers aren't pollinated and simply drop. Others set fruit, but the plant later sheds a proportion of those small fruitlets to match the crop to what it can support. Citrus is a good example. A heavy drop of tiny fruit in late spring and early summer is normal. The tree is essentially thinning itself out.
0: Yeah, I have this happen every year with my two orange trees. Anyway, so what affects how well fruit sets? Four main factors, in fact. The first is pollination. If fewer bees and other insects are visiting, fewer flowers are fertilised. Tomatoes rely on vibration to release the pollen from wind or from insects. That's why gently tapping the flower trusses on a still morning can help.
2: And the second is temperature. Many plants set fruit poorly when it's too cold or too hot. Tomatoes, for example, struggle when nights drop below about 13 degrees or days climb above about 32. And that's why early tomato flowers sometimes fall without setting and why fruit set can slow again in the heat of summer.
0: It's when very little sets at all that it's worth looking at pollination, temperature, water and feeding. Now to the plant profile, which is Clivia miniata and hybrids. In most states, Clivias are blooming in all their spectacular glory of oranges, yellows, creams, reds, yes, even green.
2: But what are Clivias and why are they a collector's item? Well, firstly, if you've never heard of them, you need to get one now.
0: They're perennials in the Amaryllidaceae family, related to naked ladies and hippiastrums. There are only six actual Clivia species, the best known Clivia miniata, mainly the orange one, usually grown in mass planting.
2: They have dark green strap-like leaves, which grow from a central crown, sending out pups, smaller versions of themselves, on the side.
0: Clivia grow naturally in southern Africa, that's South Africa and Swaziland, and do well if given shade and not exposed to extreme cold or humidity.
2: They will not tolerate frosts. Direct sun should be avoided at all costs because it burns their leaves at worst or makes them turn an unsightly yellow. Colour-wise, besides the cream, yellow, pinks, oranges and reds, there are bicolour flowers which can be very dramatic. There are also green flowering cultivars, one which I believe you bought, Marianne, last year with a green cultivar called Horeo. The size of leaves and flowers is also quite variable. Some flowers are almost spider-like, while others are truly blousy and dramatically large. After flowering, they produce large seed pods that contain mostly two seeds that are easy enough to propagate from.
0: Leaves can also vary greatly from belt thin to wide with large rounded tips.
2: To growing them, apart from disliking full sun, they are a must for everything else, including dry shade under trees. And finally, Clivias are incredibly good cut flowers. Some flowers can last almost 2 weeks in a vase. The berries are also very ornamental and can be used in flowering arrangements too.
0: Anyway, that's all we have time for. Once again, it's been wonderful chatting with you, Steve. Look forward to next time.
2: Yeah, thanks, Marianne. I'm looking forward to next week also.
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0: Thank you for listening. I hope we've inspired you to create a topiary ball from scratch and consider planting a choco vine. Tune in next week, because next week I'll be talking with Ian Hemphill, who's a herb and spice expert, and you'll find out what strawberry gum is. You can hear the whole show again on Mixcloud. Just look for 2RRR programs or follow Real World Gardener on Facebook for the link. If you have a question on wildlife, plants or garden design, we at the team would love to hear from you either via email realworldgardener@gmail.com or you can write in to 2RRR, PO Box 644, Gladesville, New South Wales 1675. Until next week, I'll leave you with a track by Crowded House. Now we're getting somewhere. But for me, have a great gardening week. Bye for now.

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4: Hi, I'm Shazalee. 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We'd like to present the top 30 tracks in Australia this week on the Australian Country Chart for Thursday, the 1st of October. Coming in at number 30 this week, we have Penny Burke with her brand new single, Married Man. And at 29, another new entry, Country Town by Brendan McMahon. 28, Carol Markstrom, after 13 weeks and a former number one, Una Buena Vida is still holding firm, as is Patsy and Dave's hit single, Goodbye in Her Eyes, 12 weeks in the chart, also a number one, still in at 27. At 26, Anthony Baxter has lifted his new single after 2 weeks up into that position, Back Home Again. 25, Greg Champion, She Lives Right Out on the Moonbee Range, 11 weeks in the chart, right up into the top 10 and number one on the trad chart. Congratulations to Greg Champion. At 24, Lindsay Butler's hit instrumental, Silver Wings, has sat at number one on the instrumental chart for many weeks now. It's went all the way to number 5 on the national country chart also. And at 23, Ron Christopher, Dakota, excellent track for Ron, topped the alternate music chart 11 weeks on the national country chart and was just stopped at number 2. 22, Zither Jackson, his new single, Celestial Love, after 5 weeks, is still holding in firm for Zither. And at 21, Penny Burke, Ballarat to Cloncurry, has been in for 9 weeks now and did go through to number one. My partner today on the airwaves is Barry Cannon. Welcome to the show, Barry, and we hope you enjoy the rest of Country Countdown. Here's Barry.
5: Thank you, Chancellor Lee. In position 20 this week is Charlie Adams, Sweet Adeline. It's 22 last week and been in the chart for 5 weeks.

The 18th spot is held by Levi Kobe. Red, White and Blue was 11 last week, been in the chart for 11 weeks and did reach number one.

0: Cole Thompson sitting at 16, Cowboy in a Continental Suit, 18 last week, been in the chart for 5 weeks.
1: We walked out in the rain, all dressed up to the brim. Said he just came down from a place called Highland Rim. He said he came to ride the horse, the one they call the brute. But he didn't look like a cowboy in his continental suit.

In position 14 is Greg Bray, One Horse Town. 8 last week, been in the chart for 9 weeks and did get as high as number 3.

Catch 22, the Magician's Song from SS McHyne Stanton and Ray Roper is at number 13, 11 last week and been in the chart for 4 weeks.

0: You're listening to the Australian Country Countdown chart for Thursday, the 1st of October 2026. I'm Barry Cannon and my co-host is Shazza Lee. In position 10 this week, Angela Sang, It's What's Inside. 15 last week, been in the chart 7 weeks.
1: 10.

0: Cole Thompson and Vanessa Wara are at position 9 with Harvest Moon, 14 last week, and been in the chart for 7 weeks.
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In the fourth spot, Alice Benfar, The Lady Bushranger. It was one last week and been in the chart for 7 weeks. 4.

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1: 3.

That is our chart for this week, the 1st of October 2026. We got a couple of tracks from this time last year, some winners. First up, Patsy and Dave, The Willow, and Andy Pankow, The Lone Drover.

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3: BBC News with Charlotte Gallagher. Yemen's army says it's striking the Iran-backed Houthis in the capital Sana'a and the group's stronghold of Sada. A spokesperson said its forces were hitting what he called vital targets. Partial results from the election in Latvia show a big boost for the party of the Prime Minister. With most ballots counted, his United list is picking up around 36% of the vote, but he will still need to form a coalition. The British government has scrapped a controversial plan to curb some jury trials, which would have led to thousands of cases a year being heard by a judge alone. The Justice Secretary said he changed course after hearing the strength of feeling among campaigners. Spanish police say they've arrested three members of a far-right group and fired rubber bullets in Madrid. It happened as tens of thousands of people across the country continue to protest about the housing crisis. Ethiopian government troops and allied local militias have taken control of the capital of the northern province of Tigray. Residents said forces of the Tigrayan People's Liberation Front, which launched a new insurgency 10 days ago, left in large numbers as federal troops entered. Nearly 1,500 Myanmar nationals repatriated from Malaysia are reported to have arrived home at a military base. They boarded three

0: military ships on Tuesday. Reporters saw hundreds of families gathered at the site to collect their relatives. Debris has been found from a plane that went missing off the US East Coast with six people on board. The medical jet had been flying from Bermuda to Boston when it lost contact with air traffic control. And in football, England have trounced Croatia in the UEFA Nations League, winning 7-0 away. It was Croatia's biggest ever defeat. And that's the latest BBC News.
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3: The long weekend is here, and Tank FM is keeping you informed of the latest weather conditions for the Macleay Valley. Sunday's forecast is partly cloudy. Slight chance of a shower, most likely in the afternoon. The chance of a thunderstorm in the afternoon and evening. Winds northwest to northeasterly 15 to 25 kilometers per hour, tending east to northeasterly 20 to 30 kilometers per hour during the afternoon, then tending northwest to northeasterly 15 to 20 kilometers per hour during the evening. Kempsey 29, Southwest Rocks 26, Crescent Head 27 with Willawarren and Bellbrook 31 degrees. Monday's public holiday weather is partly cloudy. The chance of morning fog in the north. Medium chance of showers in the north, slight chance elsewhere. The chance of a thunderstorm in the afternoon and evening. Light winds becoming northeast to southeasterly 15 to 20 kilometers per hour during the day, then becoming light during the evening. Kempsey 25, Southwest Rocks 24, Crescent Head 25 with Willawarren 26 and Bellbrook 25 degrees. Tuesday's outlook is for partly cloudy conditions. Medium chance of showers, most likely in the afternoon. The chance of a thunderstorm in the afternoon. Light winds becoming west to southwesterly 15 to 20 kilometers per hour during the day, then becoming light during the evening. Kempsey 28, Southwest Rocks 27 and Willawarren 29 degrees. That wraps up your update of local weather on 103.1 Tank FM.
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8: The ATO is very concerned to hear of tax scams where people ring up vulnerable Australians and threaten them with legal and police action if they don't immediately pay a debt. These are not calls from the ATO. If you have got a debt, we would have written to you first. If we do ring you, our staff will identify themselves and let you know how you can call us back. But if the person calling you is rude and aggressive, threatening police or legal action if you don't do something immediately, it's not the ATO. If you've got any doubts, please hang up the phone and call us back on 1800 008 540 and we'll sort the matter out.

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8: And last episode, we dealt with Sheila Easton's 9 to 5. This episode, we get the same title, but a different song from Dolly.

lollipop. And 9 to 5. Always loved that line, pour myself a cup of ambition. The song was a single, the centerpiece of Dolly's 9 to 5 and Odd Jobs album, and was the theme for the comedy movie of the same name. The song garnered Dolly an Academy Award nomination and 4 Grammy Award nominations, winning her the awards for Best Country Song and Best Country Vocal Performance Female. For a time, the song became something of an anthem for office workers in the US, and in 2004, Parton's song ranked at number 78 on the American Film Institute's 100 Years, 100 Songs. A big neon sparkly number one on the charts too. Well, the American and Canadian charts anyway. It only reached 47 in Britain and 9 in New Zealand and Australia. Now to another track from American new wave band Blondie. The song features a combination of new wave, disco and hip-hop, with a rap bit included. This is Rapture.

Rapture. The song came about after Deborah Harry and Chris Stein were taken to a rap event in the Bronx in 1978, and both were impressed by the skill and excitement as MCs rhymed lyrics over the beats of spinning records and people lined up for a chance to take the microphone and freestyle rap. They went to a few more similar events before deciding to write a rap song of their own. They decided to combine what they'd seen and heard in the Bronx with chic-inspired disco music. The result was Rapture. Record World said Debbie's sweet, enticing vocal transforms itself into a streetwise jam, calling the song infectious and calling the rhythm hypnotic. The song made number one on the American Dance Chart and the Billboard Hot 100. In Canada, it peaked at 3, 5 in the UK and Australia, 4 in New Zealand. It was awarded silver in the UK and gold in the States. In March of 1981, the grief over the death of John Lennon in the previous December was starting to abate. However, his widow, Yoko Ono, had the music from a master tape Lennon was holding when he was shot, released as part of her tribute to John. This is Walking on Thin Ice.

Yoko Ono and Walking on Thin Ice. The lyrics talk of the unpredictability of life and death, of throwing the dice in the air, and reach the conclusion that when our hearts return to ashes, it will be just a story. On the version included on 1992's Ono Box, a new intro was added where John Lennon can be heard remarking, "I think you just cut your first number one, Yoko." The song was the first chart success for Yoko, not a number one though. Well, not yet. It peaked at 18 in Australia, 48 in New Zealand, 22 in Canada, 35 in Britain and 58 in America. In 2003, upon re-release, it made number one on the American Dance Club songs and then it repeated the feat 10 years later. Moving now to one of the great divas of all time, her name, Dinah Ross, and a song written by Nile Rodgers and Bernard Evans.

0: Diana Ross and My Old Piano. On the charts, it peaked at 5 in the UK, 25 in Australia, and number 9 in the Billboard Under Bubbler chart. It was awarded silver in the UK. Stay with us now, because in a moment, the best of times.
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Acoustics out of Chicago and The Best of Times. The title The Best of Times is somewhat ironic since the lyrics often state that these are the worst of times. But the singer says he can get consolation since the chorus says the best of times are when I'm alone with you. Music critic Rivadavia called The Best of Times one of the more improbable top 10 hits of the decade, adding that somehow it just works. On the charts, it made 3 in America, 26 in New Zealand and 23 in Australia. Now to Patricia May Giraldo. No idea? Okay, how about Pat Benatar?

0: Pat Benatar and Hit Me With Your Best Shot. It was released as the second single from her second album, Crimes of Passion, which became her biggest-selling album. In a 2022 interview, Benatar told USA Today that she would no longer perform the song in protest at mass shootings in the United States. She said the title is tongue-in-cheek, but you have to draw the line somewhere. The song hit 9 on the Billboard chart, 10 in Canada and 33 in Australia. Turning to events of March 1981, and Australian Prime Minister Malcolm Fraser informed Parliament that US B-52 bombers would now be allowed to land at Darwin from their base at Guam. In the same month, the South Australian Parliament passed the Anango Pitjantjatjara Yankunyatjatjara Land Rights Act and declaring the APY lands of South Australia in the far northwest of the state, west of Mala. And in America, Continental Airlines Flight 72 was briefly hijacked by a man who'd been fired the day before from his job at Los Angeles International Airport. Victor Malasuskas brought a 9mm automatic pistol with him after buying a seat in first class on the flight bound from Los Angeles to Phoenix. An alert flight attendant spotted the concealed weapon, and all but 4 passengers and 2 flight attendants were able to get off before he realised he'd been spotted. The last of the hostages escaped a little later in the day. Malasuskas, whose claim he had a bomb turned out to be false, was sentenced to 20 years in prison. Now back to the music, and from Dr. Hook, a song with an Australian bushranger theme.
1: There

to Hook and their version of The Wild Colonial Boy. The song is a traditional but anonymously written Irish-Australian folk ballad which tells the story of a bushranger in colonial Victoria who dies during a gunfight with troopers. It's set in the goldfields areas of Victoria from Bendigo through Castlemaine, Clunes and Ballarat. According to a report in the Argus in November 1880, Anne Jones, the innkeeper of the Glen Ryan Hotel, had asked her son to sing the ballad when the Kelly Gang were at her hotel in June that year. And just the one chart listing in Australia with the song peaking at 10 on the Kent Music Report. Now to an American country artist that goes by the name of Eddie.

Rabbit and I Love a Rainy Night. Rabbit co-wrote the song with David Malloy and Even Stevens. According to music historian Fred Bronson, the song was 12 years in the making. Rabbit had a collection of old tapes he kept in the basement of his home. While rummaging through the tapes one day in 1980, he heard a fragment of a song he'd recorded one rainy night in the late 1960s. Upon rediscovery of the old lyrics, Rabbit completed the song with help from frequent songwriting partners Even Stevens and David Malloy and recorded it. The song did well, as expected, on the country music chart, making number one, but also number one on the Billboard Hot 100 and the AC chart. In Canada, it reached number four, New Zealand 8 and Australia 6. Now to a song written by Neil Finn, recorded at Armstrong Audio Video Studios in South Melbourne and released through Michael Gadinsky's Mushroom Records. This is Split Out.

0: It ends and history never repeats. Released in Australia, New Zealand, the UK, Netherlands, Spain and Portugal, it actually still managed traction in America, making 33 on the mainstream rock chart. In Britain, it peaked at 63, 5 in New Zealand and 4 the other side of the Tasman. Back in a moment with Joy Division.
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2: 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Here's another British band, it's Joy Division.

Joy Division and Love Will Tear Us Apart. The song was inspired by lead singer Ian Curtis's marital problems and struggles with epilepsy. The single was in fact released the month after his suicide and is regarded as an ironic response to 1975's Love Will Keep Us Together by the Captain and Tennille. Love Will Tear Us Apart became Joy Division's first chart hit, reaching number 13 in the UK singles chart. The following month, the single topped the UK indie chart. The song also peaked at number 42 on the Billboard Disco chart, number 1 in New Zealand, and while in Australia, it stalled at 26. Moving to Sydney now, and Jimmy and the Boys.

Tenacious Jones, Jimmy and the Boys, and They Won't Let My Girlfriend Talk to Me. The song was the band's only Australian top 10 single, peaking at 8, and the next year, shortly after issuing their live album In Hell With Your Mother, they disbanded. Moving now to a British synth-pop band that went by the name of Visage.

Visage and Fade to Grey. Fade to Grey was originally written as an instrumental by Billy Currie and Chris Payne. Payne came up with the bass line and the chords while Currie added the other parts. They worked on the song during sound checks on Gary Numan's 1979 tour. Cedric Sharpley, the drummer of Newman's backing band, was also heavily involved. The song reached number one in Switzerland and West Germany, eight in Britain, 10 in New Zealand, and six on the Kent Music Report. Now to the genesis of a solo singer. This is Phil Collins.

0: amid the grief he felt after divorcing his first wife, Andrea Bertarelli, in 1980. The song is famous for its use of the gated reverb drum sound. Fellow musicians and journalists have commented on its use in the record. Black Sabbath singer Ozzy Osbourne called the drum fill the best ever. It still sounds awesome. While music critic and broadcaster Stuart McCody said it was an extraordinarily striking record because almost nothing happens in it. It's the drum sound in particular that's amazing. It's a big finish to this episode with number one against it in Austria, Netherlands, Sweden, Switzerland and West Germany, two in Britain and Ireland, three in Australia and number six in New Zealand. It made 19 on the Billboard Hot 100.
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0: Mondo Rock looks in on a cool world. Matt Finish writes a short note and great music of the 60s and 70s is reprised by Mike Oldfield, Juice Newton and NXS.
1: The 80s from start to finish is produced in the studios of Artie's Audio Services Melbourne. The program is produced in association with The Book, Top 40 Research by Jim Barnes and Stephen Skeynes, and For the Record, Australian Pop Culture 1964 to 2017, written by Steve Woods. Tim Stackpool speaking.
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3: The long weekend is here, and Tank FM is keeping you informed of the latest weather conditions for the Macleay Valley. Sunday's forecast is partly cloudy. Slight chance of a shower, most likely in the afternoon. The chance of a thunderstorm in the afternoon and evening. Winds northwest to northeasterly 15 to 25 kilometers per hour, tending east to northeasterly 20 to 30 kilometers per hour during the afternoon, then tending northwest to northeasterly 15 to 20 kilometers per hour during the evening. Kempsey 29, Southwest Rocks 26, Crescent Head 27 with Willawarren and Bellbrook 31 degrees. Monday's public holiday weather is partly cloudy. The chance of morning fog in the north. Medium chance of showers in the north, slight chance elsewhere. The chance of a thunderstorm in the afternoon and evening. Light winds becoming northeast to southeasterly 15 to 20 kilometers per hour during the day, then becoming light during the evening. Kempsey 25, Southwest Rocks 24, Crescent Head 25 with Willawarren 26 and Bellbrook 25 degrees. Tuesday's outlook is for partly cloudy conditions. Medium chance of showers, most likely in the afternoon. The chance of a thunderstorm in the afternoon. Light winds becoming west to southwesterly 15 to 20 kilometers per hour during the day, then becoming light during the evening. Kempsey 28, Southwest Rocks 27 and Willawarren 29 degrees. That wraps up your update of local weather on 103.1 Tank FM.
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13: Well, we recorded what we had, you know. 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
1: This week, March 1971.
0: Hello and welcome again to another edition as we chronicle the 70s from go to woe. I'm Artie Stevens, and first up this month, entering the charts on the 4th of March 1971, is a Grammy Award-winning American singer from Seattle. His career began playing classical piano at the age of 13 in Denver, Colorado. Judy Collins. Collins' interest slid from classical to folk music, and she was attracted to the music of Woody Guthrie and Pete Seeger. Moving to Greenwich Village in New York in the late 50s, began singing with protest songwriters of the day, Tom Paxton, Phil Oakes, and Bob Dylan. She also recorded songs by Leonard Cohen. In 1970, she released this.

0: Judy Collins and Amazing Grace. We'll hear more from Collins throughout the decade. The 1970s was moving along in the shadow of one of the world's great events back in 1969, man first setting foot on the moon. In fact, the Apollo program in 1971 was still sending astronauts to the lunar surface.
1: It's one small step for man, one giant leap for mankind.
0: Into this came a crossover song from an Australian country music star, Reg Lindsay. Reg Lindsay was a winner of 3 Golden Guitars at Tamworth and wrote more than 500 songs throughout his 50-year music career. This, though, he didn't write. It had first been recorded in 1969 by American folk musician John Stewart. Here's a taste of Stewart.

Reg Lindsay in the version of Armstrong that we know from 1971. Sadly, we lost Reg to pneumonia in 2008 at the age of 79. And as a young TV cameraman back in the early 70s at GMV6 in Shepparton, I have great memories of the visit to the studios by Reg at his party and a promotional video we produced for him. A great talent. Second week of March 1971 saw a song enter the charts from Australian band Spectrum. Out of Melbourne, the band comprised Mike Rudd, Bill Putt, Lee Neal and Mark Kennedy. They first played covers of songs by Traffic, Soft Machine and Pink Floyd, but developed their own style with originals like this, one of the biggest songs of the year.

Spectrum, and I'll Be Gone. Now, a fun fact is the B-side of that was called Launching Place Part 2 and was ostensibly to promote the upcoming Launching Place Festival. Spectrum actually recorded two tracks, Launching Place Part 1 and 2. And Part 2 went onto the back of the I'll Be Gone single. Let's take a break, and when we return, a rework of a Jerry Jeff Walker original song.

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4: Written by Jerry Jeff Walker, this song has been recorded by Sammy Davis Jr. and Robbie Williams down the years. Although it was originally recorded by Alan Wayne Damron as well as Jerry Jeff Walker himself. And this version from the Nitty Gritty.

Here's the Bojangles. That time from their Nitty Gritty Dirt Band. Now to a song from John Paul Jones. No, not that John Paul Jones. This John Paul Jones. Spelt J-O-A-N-S. Now, he spelled his name that way to distinguish himself from Led Zeppelin's bassist. He was actually a comedian.

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Made 12 friends, 11 plus 1, became disciples of the chosen son. All over the land, his voice was heard.

said he's nothing to fear, but more and more folks began to hear. The power man says, let's put him down. We can't have truth told round this town. But the man from Nazareth came to speak, gave courage and faith to the mild and meek. He said, with wealth there is no peace. Walk with me and I'll give you a lease.

Nazareth by John Paul Jones. It made number 10 on the Australian charts. Now, fun fact, the backing and co-writing was by members of a band that would become better known as 10cc. Now, to a song from a man who was best known for his 1960 song, Itsy Bitsy Teeny Weeny Yellow Polka Dot Bikini. He's New Yorker Brian Hyland, and he, throughout the 1960s, had a number of hits, including The Joker Went Wild and Run, Run, Look and See. The following was produced by Del Shannon. It was written by Curtis Mayfield and had been a hit a decade earlier with The Impressions.

Ryan Hyland and Gypsy Woman, which made 32 here, 42 in the UK, and 3 in the USA. Now to a song that was written by British composer Lally Stott a year earlier, Chirpy Chirpy Cheep Cheep. Stott's version of the song got to number 15 on the French Top 40 and had been taken notice of here, but in 1971 was picked up by Scottish band Middle of the Road. Their version of the song physically sold in excess of 10 million copies worldwide. Here's both versions.

Chirpy Chirpy Cheek Cheek, firstly by Lally Sop, then segued into Middle of the Road. The song was also picked up by Mac and Katie Kassoon. But here in Australia, the song was credited on the charts to Middle of the Road and Lally Stott. Now, the next song is a single from an album of the same name by American soft rock band Bread. The song is Let Your Love Go and was released prior to the album of the same name, settling at 25 in the charts and 28 in America. There's

0: the voice of David Gates, and Let Your Light Guide, as we take a break and return with a solo from a Beatle.
1: Double the merits come into force this long weekend. Get caught speeding, using a mobile phone illegally, or not wearing a seatbelt or helmet, and it's double the points. This long weekend, think twice.
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3: In 1970, George Harrison released the first single from his All Things Must Pass album, My Sweet Lord. And in the UK, the B-side was this song, released in Australia as the second single from the album.

George Harrison, another of his songs during his Hare Krishna period, What Is Life? Now, What Is Life has appeared in the soundtrack for feature films like Goodfellas, Patch Adams, Big Daddy, Away We Go, This Is 40, and Instant Family. Now, next up and entering the Australian charts in the last week of March 1971 was this song from Bobby Goldsborough, written by the late Mac Davis. Goldsborough had had success locally in 1968 with Honey, which topped the charts here. He was introduced to Mac Davis by producer Jerry Fuller in LA. Goldsborough looked over Davis's song catalogue and decided this was a perfect fit.

Big Osmer watching Scotty Graham, which made 27 here, 5 in Canada, and 11 on the US Billboard Hot 100. A fun fact is that an exec at Unit Artist Records tried to talk him out of recording the song because who's going to buy a song about a father and son? Go figure the thinking. To another song that had some resistance, this time from the lead vocalist. The band was the Partridge Family. The vocalist was David Cassidy. His grumble was a spoken interlude within the song, but after enormous pressure, agreed to record it. He hated it until the day he died.

You know, I'm no different from anybody else. I start each day and end each night. But it gets really lonely when you're by yourself. Now where is love? And who is love? I gotta know.

0: doesn't somebody want to be wanted? Now to a song from the pen of Kris Kristofferson. It was originally recorded by Roger Miller, but in 1970 it was also recorded by Janis Joplin for inclusion on her album Pearl prior to her death. Fact is, Kristofferson wasn't even aware she'd recorded it, as he'd only recently sung it to her. The first time he heard her recording was the day after she died, but it went on to number one worldwide, her only chart topper, and included in Rolling Stone's 500 Greatest Songs of All Time.
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0: the late, great Janis Joplin and a posthumous gold record, me and Bobby McGee.
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0: The return of the Carpenters, Tom Jones and Olivia Newton-John. Dudley Moore even makes the charts with a song Persist.
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4: Here's your weather forecast for the Macleay Valley region on Tank FM. Monday's public holiday weather is partly cloudy. Medium chance of showers in the north, slight chance elsewhere. The chance of a thunderstorm in the afternoon and evening. Light winds becoming northeast to southeasterly 15 to 20 kilometres per hour during the day, then becoming light during the evening. Kempsey and Southwest Rocks 24, Crescent Head 23 with Willawarren and Bellbrook 24 degrees. Tuesday's outlook is for partly cloudy conditions. Medium chance of showers, most likely in the afternoon. The chance of a thunderstorm in the afternoon. Light winds becoming west to southwesterly 15 to 20 kilometers per hour during the day, then becoming light during the evening. Kempsey 29, Southwest Rocks 27 and Willawarren 30 degrees. Wednesday's weather is cloudy. High chance of showers during the day. The chance of a thunderstorm too. Winds west to southwesterly 15 to 20 kilometers per hour, turning southerly 25 to 35 kilometers per hour later in the day. Kempsey 21, Southwest Rocks 20 and Willawarren 21 degrees. This brings you to the end of your update of the latest local weather on 103.1 Tank FM.
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0: This was the month that Melbourne's Monash University effectively opened at its Clayton campus, taking in its first 357 students. The university was named after World War I General Sir John Monash. In music, out of Indiana came a singer named Joe Dow. We mention his name because he recorded this song, which sold a million. Then he faded from view. You'll understand why in a moment.

0: Joe Dowell and his version of Wooden Heart. It may have sold a million, but it was seriously overshadowed by this version from the movie G.I. Blues by Elvis Presley.
1: Can you see?

0: set his take on Wooden Heart. It was released from the movie G.I. Blues, starring Elvis and Juliet Prowse. The movie was the first for Presley following his discharge from the U.S. Army and was filmed at Paramount in Hollywood and on location in the area that Presley was stationed in, West Germany. The location shoot was whilst Elvis was still in the Army. The movie won the second place Laurel Award in the category of Top Musical of 1960. Wooden Heart, meanwhile, went to number one worldwide with 3 million sales in Europe alone. It was released with this as The Flip, another song from G.I. Blues.
1: Hold me tight.

Elvis Presley and the Flip Side of Wooden Heart, Tonight Is So Right for Love. In America at this time, a bunch of Bobbies were popular, including the following two. Firstly, Bobby Rydell.

I'm Baby, written by Bernie Lowe, Cal Mann and Dave Appel. Went to 11 on the Billboard chart, 6 in Australia and Canada, 16 in the Netherlands and 42 in Britain. Now, I mentioned two Bobbies. Here's the second.

Bobby Darin and his version of Lazy River, written by Hoagie Carmichael and Sidney Arredon back in 1930. The song is nowadays an American songbook standard, and Darin took it to 14 in America, 16 in Canada and 11 in Australia. Time now for a little Benny King. This song was written by Jerry Lieber and Phil Spector and produced by Lieber and Mike Stoller. It was King's first hit after he walked away from the Drifters.

0: Spanish Harlem, a song that's become a standard and performed by many great artists. Backstory, the riff to the song was originally conceived by Spector and his then girlfriend Beverly Ross. She was apparently shocked to discover the same riff a few months later in the version sung by King. It made 10 on the Billboard chart, 15 on America's R&B chart, and 9 in Australia. 10 years later, it was covered by Aretha Franklin to great success. Stay with us now. A Western favourite artist is next.
1: G'day, it's Michael Kemp, your local member for Oxley. There's plenty happening across our region over the next month. I'll also be heading back to Parliament, making sure the issues that really matter to our communities are heard in Sydney.
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Robbins, and Like All the Other Times. Both Don't Worry and Like All the Other Times were recorded around the same time at Bradley Studio B in Nashville, Tennessee. And a faulty channel in the mixing desk unexpectedly transformed the Dan Electro six-string bass guitar into an unusual distorted sound, which you may have picked up on. The producer left the track as was, and subsequently, that was what was released. Interestingly, Gibson Guitars reverse engineered the effect it created, and they released it as the Maestro FZ1 Fuzztone guitar pedal. The tracks went to number one on America's Hot Country Songs, three on the Billboard chart, six in Canada, and 20 in Australia. Now, in events of March 1961, the crash of an American B-52 bomber near Yuba City, California, north of the state capital Sacramento, caused much consternation as it was carrying two nuclear weapons, which to the Army and most likely most of California's relief were both found intact. This was also the month that South Africa announced it was pulling out of the Commonwealth of Nations. It was readmitted to the Commonwealth in 1994. Meanwhile, Cyprus was also admitted to the Commonwealth in 1961. In America, the 23rd Amendment to the United States Constitution was ratified, which allowed residents of Washington, D.C. to vote in presidential elections. And in music, Nous les Amoureux was sung by Jean-Claude Pascal and won the 6th Eurovision Song Contest in Cannes on behalf of Luxembourg. Nous.

0: Claude Pascal and Nunes Amorim, the winner of the 1961 Eurovision Song Contest. At the close of voting, the song had received 31 points, placing it first in a field of 16, and thus helping Luxembourg to achieve the rare feat of moving from last to first in successive years, following the failure by the nation's entry in 1960. Now, do you like beer? Look, I'll ask again in as Aussie an accent as I can manage.
1: Do you like beer?
0: Okay, well, here's a song purportedly about the fella that invented beer. This song comes from Kiwi Johnny Devlin.
2: Oh, a long time ago, way back in history, when all I had to drink was nothing but cups of tea, along came a man by the name of Charlie Mop. He invented a wonderful drink and they gave it the name of Hop. 2, 3, 4. Go home laughing, girl, what's wrong with you?

0: raced the bar and shout hurrah and post his name up top. For 5 short seconds, gentlemen, remember Charlie Mops.
1: Johnny Devlin, his version of Charlie Mops, also known as the Ode to Charlie Mops, the man who invented beer. The song originated in Britain, some say actually Ireland, but some stories put it as a popular song at 3 London pubs, like in the notorious East End. It was brought to Australia in 1956, and Peter Francis of the New South Wales Bush Music Club altered the lyrics to make it a distinctly Australian version. It reached 45 on the Australian charts. Now it is movie time, and the time of the release of the classic movie Exodus, the story of the birth of the nation of Israel.
2: Otto Preminger presents Exodus, the biggest bestseller since Gone with the Wind, read by more than 50 million around the world. Now on the screen, an epic of our time, the birth of a nation. With Paul Newman as Ari Ben-Kanan, Eva Marie Saint as Kitty Fremont, Ralph Richardson as General Sutherland, Peter Lawford as Major Caldwell, Lee J. Cobb as Barack Ben-Kanan, Sal Mineo as Dov Lando, John Derek as Taha, and introducing Jill Haworth as Karen. Every scene filmed where it actually took place, on the island of Cyprus and in Israel.
1: So here is the treatment of the theme from Exodus by Ferrante and Tyson.

Fantasia and the best-known version of the theme from the Otto Preminger movie Exodus. The music itself won both Best Soundtrack Album and Song of the Year at the 1961 Grammys, and the Fantasia version peaked at 3 in Canada, 2 on the Billboard and Australian charts, 6 in Britain, and across the Tasman it topped the Kiwi charts. Now, sticking to instrumentals for the moment and a cover of the Prosperado hit of 1955, this time from Jerry Murad's Harmonicats, a harmonica-based group in America. They were originally known as the Harmonica Madcaps, becoming the Harmonicats back in 1946. In 1961, this is Cherry Pink and Apple Blossom White.

Harmonicats and their take on the Prosperado hit Cherry Pink and Apple Blossom White. It reached 30 on the Australian chart. Now one more instrumental, this time from Texan band The Stringalongs. This was their biggest hit and was written by Richard Stevens and Jimmy Torres and recorded at Norman Petty Studio in Clovis, New Mexico. This is Wheels.

the string-alongs and wheels. It's believed to have originally been composed as Tell the World, and the change of name to Wheels is thought to be the result of an error when printing the singles. There were two songs, Tell the World and Wheels. Tell the World was shown as Wheels, however, and that's what it remained. It reached number one in West Germany, Netherlands and Belgium, two in Canada and Australia, four in Norway, eight in Britain and three on the Billboard chart. Time for a song from Shelby Flint. Out of California and 4 years out of high school came Angel on My Shoulder.

Shelby Flint and her own composition, Angel on My Shoulder. It did okay, reaching 22 on the Billboard chart and 23 in Australia, and remains a one-hit wonder. It's been covered over the years by the likes of Pat Boone, The Cascades, Merrily Rush and Maureen McGovern, as well as the daughter of Conway Twitty, Jenny Lee, in 1976. Now here's another out of America's West Coast. This song was written by Bill Cook and recorded in 1961 by Roy Hamilton. Well,

peaked at 12 on the Billboard chart and 9 in Australia. This is also a song that's been covered by a number of artists, including the Righteous Brothers, Jerry Lee Lewis, Charlie Rich, and Waylon Jennings, and changed to You Can Have Him by Dionne Warwick. Next up, a song written by Wayne Walker and recorded by Johnny Burnett.

and the original Little Boy Sandwich peaked at 17 in America, 12 in Britain, 11 in Canada and 15 in Australia. Now, Australian music fans may recognise the song as it was covered 4 years later by Melbourne's MBD Limited.

0: NPD Limited and the voice of Up There Kazali's Mike Brady, with Pete Watson and Danny Fidley on drums. We'll hear more from them later in the decade. Back in a moment with another song from the musical Bye Bye Birdie.
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Kirby Stone 4 and Kids. The song is from Act 2 of the popular Broadway musical of the time, Bye Bye Birdie. His character Harry discovers that his daughter Kim has run away, and he and his wife Doris lament how disobedient kids are these days. Nothing changes. The song peaked at 19 in Australia. Moving now to wrap up this episode with a song from one of the most popular female singers of the time, Connie Francis.

0: composed and recorded by Francis as a theme from the movie of the same name, Where the Boys Are. The song we heard there came from Neil Sedaka and Howard Greenfield. But when it was presented to Francis and a team to consider, Sedaka also handed in another song, totally different, and also called Where the Boys Are. I guess you know now which one she picked. It hit the top of the Kiwi chart, 2 in Italy, 4 in the Philippines, and the Billboard chart, 5 in Australia and Britain, 6 in Ireland.
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0: Mark Dibbing references all about radio in 1961. Bobby V is staying in. Floyd Kramer is on the rebound, while for Chubby Checker, it's party time. Andy Stewart sings of a Scottish soldier, and Steve and Matt both paint a portrait of my love.
1: This has been another month from the Fabulous 60s, produced in the studios of Artie's Audio Services, Melbourne. According to The Book, written by Jim Barnes and Stephen Skeynes, the Australian Top 40 book, written and compiled by David Kent, and For the Record, books 1 to 3, written by Steve Woods. 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
13: Here's your weather forecast for the Macleay Valley region on Tank FM. Monday's public holiday weather is partly cloudy. Medium chance of showers in the north, slight chance elsewhere. The chance of a thunderstorm in the afternoon and evening. Light winds becoming northeast to southeasterly 15 to 20 kilometres per hour during the day, then becoming light during the evening. Kempsey and Southwest Rocks 24, Crescent Head 23 with Willawarren and Bellbrook 24 degrees. Tuesday's outlook is for partly cloudy conditions. Medium chance of showers, most likely in the afternoon. The chance of a thunderstorm in the afternoon. Light winds becoming west to southwesterly 15 to 20 kilometers per hour during the day, then becoming light during the evening. Kempsey 29, Southwest Rocks 27 and Willawarren 30 degrees. Wednesday's weather is cloudy. High chance of showers during the day. The chance of a thunderstorm too. Winds west to southwesterly 15 to 20 kilometers per hour, turning southerly 25 to 35 kilometers per hour later in the day. Kempsey 21, Southwest Rocks 20 and Willawarren 21 degrees. This brings you to the end of your update of the latest local weather on 103.1 Tank FM.
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14: As we go right around Australia on the Community Radio Network, I'm Kevin Walsh and welcome to Spotlight. This week on Spotlight, I'm spotlighting the brand new album for Luke Bryan. It's entitled Signs. It has 12 tracks. We'll feature the complete 12 tracks and we'll follow it up with some brand new singles to country radio. Now a little about Luke Bryan. During Luke's career, he's amassed 27.2 billion global streams. And he received the Sound Exchange Hall of Fame Award in recognition of his standing as one of the most streamed artists in the organization's 20-year history. He has garnered 32 number one singles, 12 of which he has co-written, and he's accumulated a total of 58 weeks at number one during his career. Luke hosted the ACM Awards 5 times and has a CMA Award 4-time win and has won more than 50 major music awards. We're going to feature the brand new album for Luke Bryan. We'll start with the title track. It is in fact track 4, Signs. We'll follow it up with Finders Keepers and Country, and She Knows It.

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I'm Kevin Walsh, and we're spotlighting Luke Bryan and his brand new release out through Universal Music Australia and readily available. Now for another triple play. Word on the street. Fish hunt, golf, drink, and made it a memory.

right around Australia. This is Spotlight and Luke Bryan's brand new album, Signs, that we're spotlighting. Now for another triple play. Woods, Down Goes the Whiskey, and Crooked Rows of Corn. This is one that he has co-written.

Well, folks, we've got time for one more triple play. And if you're wanting to get hold of Luke Bryan's music, it's very simple. As you heard at the start of this one-hour special, he is one of the most streamed artists worldwide. And so just Google Luke Bryan Music. That's Bryan with a R-Y-A-N. And it'll come up. The album is entitled Signs. Now for that final triple play. I liked Loving You, Killer, and Playing By the Rules.

Well, folks, that's the complete 12 tracks from Luke Bryan and his brand new album, Signs. Now we'll feature some new country music singles out and about over my desk. Homegrown Trio have a new single, Never Really Over. The Viper Creek Band are back, and it's been a while. We'll feature the new single, A Girl Changes Everything. Mac and Shah with Drink You Up.

Well, folks, that's it for Spotlight this week. I trust you've enjoyed Luke Bryan's new album, Signs, out through Universal Music Australia and readily available on physical hard copy and available on the electronic download. 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And until I catch you again sometime real soon, somewhere around Australia, I'm Kevin Walsh. You take care and bye for now. We'll finish up this edition of Spotlight with Two Tone Pony and their new single simply entitled Two Tone Pony. Tom Curtin, Country Boy, Cowgirls and Horses.

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4: BBC News with Moira Alderson. Brazilians are voting today in the first round of presidential elections, with opinion polls suggesting a tight race between the incumbent Luiz Inácio Lula da Silva and the right-wing senator Flavio Bolsonaro. President Lula, who's seeking a fourth term, said Brazil had a choice between democracy and corruption. Mr. Bolsonaro has asked for an outright victory to avoid a second round in 3 weeks' time. Branca Lassar de Sá has more details.
5: Some people are describing it as a rematch of the last presidential election in 2022, except in that case, it was Lula, the incumbent president, versus Jair Bolsonaro. And Jair Bolsonaro, you'll remember, very controversial, populist, right-wing leader in Brazil, close ally of Trump's. This time, it's his son, Flavio Bolsonaro, his eldest. And that's because Jair Bolsonaro is currently serving a 27-year prison sentence for plotting to overthrow the government via coup. So his son has stepped in.
4: The US State Department has called for restraint from all parties to the conflict in Tigray, where Ethiopian government forces are consolidating their control of the regional capital, Mekele. Leaders of some of Ethiopia's neighbours are expected to meet later on Sunday in Egypt. Addis Ababa has accused Cairo, along with Eritrea, of supporting the Tigrayan rebels, who launched an offensive 11 days ago. They've now retreated to pursue a guerrilla campaign. The State Department said tensions between Ethiopia and Eritrea had the potential to unsettle the whole region, as Richard Hamilton explains.
6: It's very complicated because different neighbouring countries like Egypt, Sudan, Eritrea, at different times have been supporting different factions. But the big fear is that there might be a regional conflict. So the last thing East Africa or the Horn of Africa needs is another regional conflict.
4: The German Chancellor Friedrich Merz has arrived in Ukraine on an unannounced visit. He's told President Zelensky that Ukraine could count on German support amid intensifying Russian attacks, Anna Pissarro reports.
7: Mr. Merz is travelling to Kiev accompanied by the CEOs of German defence companies and the economics minister to reaffirm Germany's support. He said Russia's war machine should be stopped or it would turn on others. He's expected to announce a package of measures including the release of €1 billion in military aid and funds to repair Ukraine's energy sector. A deal for the joint production of various drones is also in the pipeline. This includes defences against Russia's new jet-powered drones.
4: Bosnians are voting in a general election that few expect will heal the country's ethnic tensions. Voters are choosing Bosnia-Herzegovina's tripartite presidency and central government, as well as an array of officials in a complex system that's held the partition country together since the deal that ended the civil war of the 1990s. Tensions between the three communities, the Bosnian Muslims, Croats and Serbs, have been mounting. BBC News. With almost all the ballots counted in the Latvian parliamentary election, the centre-right party of Prime Minister Andris Kullbergs is set to win. His United List party has about 35% of the vote, guaranteeing Latvia will maintain its support for Ukraine, but Mr. Kullbergs will still need allies to govern with. Nearly 1,500 Myanmar nationals repatriated from Malaysia are reported to have arrived at the Tan Yen military base. They'd boarded three military ships on Tuesday. Reporters saw hundreds of families gathered at the site to collect their relatives. One man said he was picking up three grandchildren who'd been in Malaysian detention for 1.5 years. Human rights groups are worried members of the persecuted Rohingya could be part of the group, but this is not confirmed. The Malaysian government said around 5,000 people would be repatriated. Police in Japan say a 20-year-old US Marine stationed on the southern island of Okinawa has been arrested on suspicion of the murder of a Japanese woman. Devin Jacob Ballard is also accused of robbing Anne Yagi, who was 39, at a hotel in the regional capital, Naha. He reportedly denied the charges. The British government has scrapped a controversial plan to curb some jury trials. The Justice Secretary, Alex Norris, said he'd changed course after hearing the strength of feeling among campaigners. Here's Dominic Casciani.
8: The plan, which would have led to thousands of cases a year being heard by a judge alone, faced opposition from its launch. Critics said it was an unjustified erosion of an 800-year-old right, and it wouldn't solve record Crown Court backlogs of nearly 81,000 cases. The Criminal Bar Association, which represents barristers, is delighted, but warned that proposals to allow magistrates to decide more lower-ranking trials might just move the delays around the system.
4: That's the latest. BBC News.
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10: Here's your weather forecast for the Macleay Valley region on Tank FM. Monday's public holiday weather is partly cloudy. Medium chance of showers in the north, slight chance elsewhere. The chance of a thunderstorm in the afternoon and evening. Light winds becoming northeast to southeasterly 15 to 20 kilometers per hour during the day, then becoming light during the evening. Kempsey and Southwest Rocks 24, Crescent Head 23 with Willawarren and Bellbrook 24 degrees. Tuesday's outlook is for partly cloudy conditions. Medium chance of showers, most likely in the afternoon. The chance of a thunderstorm in the afternoon. Light winds.

0: Willawarrin 30 degrees. Wednesday's weather is cloudy. High chance of showers during the day. The chance of a thunderstorm too. Winds west to southwesterly 15 to 20 kilometers per hour, turning southerly 25 to 35 kilometers per hour later in the day. Kempsey 21, Southwest Rocks 20 and Willawarrin 21 degrees. This brings you to the end of your update of the latest local weather on 103.1 Tank FM.
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And that's starting us off on Down Memory Lane today. Hello, my name is Streamer. Down Memory Lane is brought to you courtesy of the Community Radio Network. And we'll be bringing you, or rather I'll be bringing you, music from the first half of the 20th century today. Just a mixed bag. We've got some more Helen Ward with various orchestras, comedy harmonist Ray Ventura, just to name a few. Just a nice little mixed bag of great music for you. So I hope you can hang around and enjoy the music with me. You can get in contact with me, streamer88.5@gmail.com, and I would love to hear from you. Or you can get in touch with me via the radio station that you're listening to now. Here is Jack Payne and his band.

Helen Ward with Teddy Wilson and his orchestra from a compilation album of Helen's work called Queen of Big Band Swing. That track was called You Came to My Rescue.

Maxine Gray was the vocalist there, and she was with Hal Kemp and his orchestra from a double album called Big Band Sound. That was Pennies from Heaven. I don't know when that was recorded, sorry. Before that, Jack Payne and his band with Billy Scott Kumar as the vocalist. That's from an album of Jack Payne's work called Say It With Music, and that track was called I'll String Along With You. It was recorded in 1934. Well, we've got a bit of Ray Ventura happening now.

Love Letters in the Sand. That was Jack Payne and the BBC Dance Orchestra, and I think it was Jack on the vocals. I'm not sure about that. I do know it was recorded in 1931, and before that, from 1935, Chamois, Ray Ventura and his orchestra, with Ray and the orchestra doing the vocals. This is Down Memory Lane, a program brought to you by the Community Radio Network and bringing you music from the first half of the 20th century. A mixed bag today, just great artists with fabulous music, and you can get in touch with me, streamer88.5@gmail.com, or get in touch with me via the radio station you're listening to now. We've got Helen Ward this time teaming up with Benny Goodman and his orchestra.

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another track from Ray Ventura and his orchestra, and it was Russell Judy. I actually no idea how to pronounce the name. It's R-U-S-S-E-L and then J-O-U-D-E-Y. So she was singing there. Fantastique from 1931. Helen Ward before then was teaming up with Benny Goodman and his orchestra, Between the Devil and the Deep Blue Sea, recorded in 1935.

The Missouri Waltz with Glenn Miller and his orchestra, and the track before it, had it been in English, I would have used it for the silly song with Streamer. Comme tout le monde, Ray Ventura and his Collisions, and it was Ray and his Collisions doing the vocals. Now, Comme tout le monde is translated, if I can trust online translations, it's like everyone else. And the words are really, there's lots and lots of them, but it's like we are like everyone else. We often sigh softly like everyone else. By love we are bitten. 15 days later we no longer think about it. We have the same desires, the same tastes. We wear the same costumes, even the same underwear. We have nice pajamas like everyone else. Yes, so however, it was in French and I thought I'm not going to push people's abilities with French, so it's not a silly song. That's coming up in a moment. You're listening to Down Memory Lane, brought to you by the Community Radio Network and bringing you music from the first half of the 20th century. And it's just about to be 31 minutes into the show, which means it's time for our silly song with Streamer. I've picked this one out of the fresh air just because, no reason at all. This is a track from 1901, so it's allowed to sound very old. This is the May Day Firemen.

0: fire brigade. Fried hearse is money to be made. We are not the regular fire brigade, but five good boys who have a grade. A noble, gallant little band. Together we will fall or stand. Oh, well, that's silly, that is, because two of them can't stand at all. They've got the gout. And I've just fallen off the engine myself. You know, when you start a thing like this, there's a lot of trouble occurs. You know, I told the four boys, Mr. Whidley, we've been out of work now for over 12 months, because they pulled the house down where we used to stand at the corner. And I told them, I said, we can make a bit of money by being a small fire brigade. I said, now I'll pop up and see the superintendent. So I went up and I said to him, he was in his office, I said, my idea was that we could be of some assistance. I said, there was only one fire brigade in the village, that was his. And if a fire broke out at both ends of the village, it'd be impossible for him to squirt from one end to the other. So I told him, it was my idea. I said, we could be of some service. I said, a sort of little lady camp brigade. I said, and if you had any little fires that you didn't want to attend to, I said, we could pop round and keep them going until you came up, you see. Of course, he could see my idea. A very nice man he was. He never answered me. And I waited for about a half an hour outside. And, you see, my idea was this. Not so much the fire as the salvage. I said, I told the boys, I said, we could pop round while the fire's on and look for salvage, you see. Or I said, we could go before there's a fire and find a bit of salvage somewhere. Or I said, perhaps in the middle of the night, we could go into houses and look around and make ourselves acquainted so that if there's a fire, we don't come up as strangers. So Butterworth turned around and said, why not be burglars? Now, you know, Butterworth's got no brains. You know, of course, we wouldn't have him in the crowd only. The engine belongs to him. Well, it's not an engine, really. It's more of an engineette. In fact, it's a wagonette, really. It's what Butterworth moves the furniture with. And but isn't it funny how things happen? This is the first day that we started out on the engine, and it's the first day that I've sat on the back of the wagonette without falling off. But it was done, I'm certain, out of jealousy. I went to turn around to say to Butterwood, have you got the bottle bass in the wagonette? Because I believe in having the bass ready in case of accident. And he gave the horse a jerk, and I fell off onto my face in the mud. They've gone on to do this, you know, by themselves. But it's very funny. They don't know where they're going. They haven't got the address of the fire. And when they get there, they can't do anything. I've got the nose of the hose. But when the bell begins to ring, we all go tearing about. It takes us just an hour and a half to get the engine out. But off we go to answer duty's call. When we get to the fire's gone out, or there isn't a fire at all.
1: I hope the recording came through to you okay so that you were able to follow what was going on. That was the May Day Fireman, recorded in 1901 by Dan Leno, and Fred Galsberg was on the piano. Dan Leno was born on the 20th of December 1860. His birth name was George Wild Galvin. He died in October of 1904, and like many people in showbiz, he had a bit of a tragic life, but he was a very popular. But he wasn't taken very seriously, which had an effect on his mental health. So, he died. He was only 43 when he died. And there he was then with the May Day Fireman. And that was our silly song for today right here on Down Memory Lane. We've got the Comedy Harmonists for you now.

to Ravindra. I think that's how you pronounce it. It means you will come back. Well, if we're trusting the online translation services. Recorded in 1931, Ray Ventura and his orchestra. Before that, we heard the Comedy Harmonists from an album called Whistle While You Work, The Donkey Serenade, and they recorded that in 1938. This program is called Down Memory Lane, and it's brought to you courtesy of the Community Radio Network, bringing you great music from the first half of the 20th century, a mixed bag today, no theme in particular. If you would like to get in touch, I would love to hear from you. Streamer88.5@gmail.com or get in touch via the radio station that you're listening to now. Here's another Benny Goodman and Helen Ward track.

all right, if I thought speaking French or doing French titles was challenging, this is the challenge of the German title. It's Ach, wie ist's möglich dann? And it roughly translates to, ah, how is it possible then? That was the Comedy Harmonists from 1933. And before that, a track called These Foolish Things, Helen Ward and Ben with Benny Goodman and his orchestra. And I did not realise that it was written by Eric Maswich, writing under the pseudonym of Holt Marvel. That's the lyrics. And the music was by Jack Strachey. They're both English people. So I had no idea. I thought it was one of those Irving Berlin kind of, you know, Gershwin compositions. I'm always keen to show my ignorance in a public place. Well, here we have another Helen Ward track for you.

Helen Ward there, teaming up with Benny Goodman and his orchestra, It's Been So Long, recorded in 1936. Well, it's almost time that I was out of here. You've been listening to Down Memory Lane, which is a program brought to you by the Community Radio Network and presented by me, Streamer. You can get in touch with me, streamer88.5@gmail.com, or via the radio station you're listening to now. I would love to hear from you. To take us to the end of the show, we have yet another Helen Ward track. This time she's with Gene Krupa and his swing band with a track called Mutiny in the Parlour. Next week I will have songs about working jobs, that kind of thing. A mixed bag with a slightly working flavour. So I hope you can come around and enjoy the music with me. And if you've been enjoying this show, keep a listen out for a show called Kit Parade of Yesterday with Dave Rentz. So here we've had a lot of Helen Ward at the end of the program, haven't we? Here she is now with Gene Krupa, Mutiny in the Parlour. Thanks for listening.

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4: Here's your weather forecast for the Macleay Valley region on Tank FM. Monday's public holiday weather is partly cloudy. Medium chance of showers in the north, slight chance elsewhere. The chance of a thunderstorm in the afternoon and evening. Light winds becoming northeast to southeasterly 15 to 20 kilometres per hour during the day, then becoming light during the evening. Kempsey and Southwest Rocks 24, Crescent Head 23 with Willawarren and Bellbrook 24 degrees. Tuesday's outlook is for partly cloudy conditions. Medium chance of showers, most likely in the afternoon. The chance of a thunderstorm in the afternoon. Light winds becoming west to southwesterly 15 to 20 kilometers per hour during the day, then becoming light during the evening. Kempsey 29, Southwest Rocks 27 and Willawarren 30 degrees. Wednesday's weather is cloudy. High chance of showers during the day. The chance of a thunderstorm too. Winds west to southwesterly 15 to 20 kilometers per hour, turning southerly 25 to 35 kilometers per hour later in the day. Kempsey 21, Southwest Rocks 20 and Willawarren 21 degrees. This brings you to the end of your update of the latest local weather on 103.1 Tank FM.

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0: Hello everyone, it's great to be with you for this first edition of Talking Vision. We've got a lot to talk about, so do stick around.
1: Hello everyone, it's great to be here with you, and for the next half an hour we talk matters of blindness and low vision.
2: Hello and welcome to this special 700th episode of Talking Vision. It's been a real honour to be able to join you for the past 2.5 years and to follow on the legacy that Stephen and Stella have built up since the very first episode in 2011. And it's my great pleasure to look back over the past 12 years today with some favourite interviews from Stephen, Stella and myself as we kick off the celebrations for this week's 700th episode. So, without further ado, I hope you enjoy this special episode of Talking Vision. We kick off proceedings today by taking a trip all the way back to August 2011, where Stephen Jolly has a chat with the organiser of a Vision Australia event, whereby a group of children who are blind or have low vision had the opportunity to chat with an astronaut from the International Space Station. And Stephen also has a chat with one of the children who got a chance to ask a question. So here's Stephen Jolly with Paul and Jessica.
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4: this is W86PN Honolulu. Do you copy? Over.
5: Anyone SS, copy loud and clear. Over.
4: Okay, Anyone SS, we've got you loud and clear. Go ahead, Australia.
6: My name is Mia, and my question is, what do you do on a normal day in the space station? Over.
5: Hi, Mia. My name's Mike. We do a lot of the same things on space station you do. We wake up in the morning, get some breakfast, kind of read some of our information. We actually check emails and then get started. We do a combination of just living and work and maintaining the space station, cleaning filters and things like that, and science experiments of different sorts. It's kind of a different every day. Over.
0: Now, if you're looking for the instigator of this fantastic project, probably the person that everyone's looking at is Paul Paradigm. Paul is an adaptive technology consultant with Vision Australia. You look after the west region of Sydney, don't you, Paul?
7: That's right, Stephen.
0: And one of your life interests is amateur radio.
7: It is. And that started from when I was a child, from twiddling the knobs on my AM radio and noticing that I could hear distant stations coming through the ether, as it were.
0: It's exciting now, isn't it, with the internet and all sorts of communication that one can tune into.
7: It certainly is, and of course I'm with the hobby of amateur radio. Often people comment that, hey, that's a bit old-fashioned, you know, we don't really need the radio anymore, and that's far from the truth, because, you know, the internet and mobile phones, particularly in times of trouble, do fail, and quite often we have to fall back on the old-fashioned systems. It's like you're using your computer and finding, hey, it's not worked, it's not booting, and having to revert back to your pen and paper or your Perkins Brailler.
0: So how did this link up with the International Space Station all come about? What's that got to do with amateur radio?
7: In my hobby, I hold a position for an organisation called AMSAT, which basically stands for Amateur Radio Satellite Corporation. The acronym is not quite right. The position I hold is of the National Corporation.

0: coordinator for Australia. And I've been involved with the project called ARIS, which is amateur radio on board the International Space Station, which was a project set up to encourage children and young adults to have an interest in science, mathematics and technology. Through a colleague in South Australia, his name, by the way, is Tony Hutchinson, who coordinates this project in Australia and the Pacific region, an opportunity arose to make a contact with the International Space Station, and I was approached, and I thought that Vision Australia children could get great benefit from this contact with the astronauts.
1: When it was all over, what was your reflection on it all, Paul?
0: Gee, we were all pretty much elated by the contact. It went pretty smoothly. The reaction from the children, it was really over-the-top exciting. It actually went off pretty much without a hitch. Everybody was receptive. Everybody really loved the lectures, and it was a really good feeling to know that these vision impaired and blind kids could, you know, do it as well as others that we've handled in the past with such contacts with space.
1: You amateur radio people do a lot of exciting things over a lifetime of involvement with radio. Where does this one stand?
0: It stands right at the top. For me, it's pretty close to the top, if not the most exciting thing that I've done in amateur radio. I guess, look, the first time I spoke with an astronaut on board the ISS might compete with it, but to put 12 kids in touch with them and have them ask quite interesting questions and getting a response, it's a once-in-a-lifetime thing, really.
1: Paul Paradigm, he's an adaptive technology consultant with Vision Australia. And through his amateur radio links, he was able to, along with a whole lot of other people, link children who are blind and who have low vision with astronauts on the International Space Station. Fantastic. Thanks, Paul.
0: Thank you.
1: Now, one of the people who attended that amazing event at Vision Australia Enfield on August the 29th is Jessica McKinnon. Jessica's on the line now. Welcome to Talking Vision, Jessica.
2: Thank you.
1: Have you had much of an interest in science up until now?
2: Not really.
1: Not really. I guess that changed a bit with this opportunity to speak with someone on the space station.
2: Yes, it definitely did.
3: My name is Jessica, and my question is, what can you see when you look out the window? Can you see any planets? Over.
4: Hi, Jessica. Looking out of the window, we see the Earth below. We're about 240 miles or 400 kilometers in space, and so we have a good view of the world. And I will tell you that Australia is one of my favorite places to look at because the land is so different. The amazing colors and textures, and there's a surprising number of meteor craters that are visible in Australia. I also at night like to look down. You see the city lights sparkling. Really, you see where people are with the lights on. And I love, you ask about the planets. I love looking at the stars and watching them move. And the easy ones are Venus and Mars and Jupiter are very easy to see. The others, Saturn's not as easy for me to pick out. Over.
1: And how was that moment when you spoke to Mike Fossum in the space station?
2: It was absolutely brilliant.
1: It was a good question you asked.
2: Oh, really?
1: Yes, it was, and it was an interesting answer he gave, wasn't it, the way he talked about Australia?
2: It definitely was. I didn't think you'd actually be able to see Australia from the space station.
1: That is interesting because it's hard for us to sometimes realise what could be seen from a distance out there, but the Earth being, well, 250 miles away is a fair way, but they seem to be able to see a fair bit of it, which I found very interesting.
2: It is quite interesting, yeah.
1: Do you listen to the radio at all?
2: A little, not much.
1: Yeah, and what stations do you listen to?
2: Anything, really.
1: There's so much choice, all the different music stations these days, isn't there?
2: Yes, there really is. Yeah. So it doesn't really matter which one you're listening to. You'll normally get something decent.
1: Well, Jessica, it's been great talking to you, and congratulations on being in that situation where you're talking to those people in space. It's something that very few people get to do. So I hope you enjoyed the moment, and it'll be a very treasured memory for you for the rest of your life.
2: It will be.
1: Jessica McKinnon from Carlingford in Sydney, one of the people who spoke to the International Space Station just a few weeks ago.
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6: I've got a change of scenery this time around. I am joined by Braille Music Camp participant and now staff member, junior staff member, Michaela Schmidt. Thank you so much for your time today, Michaela.
7: Thank you for having me, Stella. It's great to be here.
6: Now, before people complain about where Geordie is, she's fully knowledgeable that you are.
7: Geordie knows that I am here. She invited me. No, I am being Geordie. No.
6: So before we talk about you, I just want to have a quick chat about Putting on the Ritz, because it's one of my all-time favourite songs, and I'm so excited that the camp choir did this. What did the kids think of doing this?
7: I think the kids thought that this song was great fun. We also sang a couple of things from, like, you know, For a Requiem and lots of traditional sacred music, and so this was a nice upbeat song for them to have fun with. But also, most of the kids haven't heard music like this before. It's old sort of 1920s jazz, and that's an experience for the kids and a style of music they haven't explored before, and so it's great to see them really enjoying it.
6: Oh, it's really fantastic. Do you like it?
7: I love it.
6: Irving Berlin, yeah.
7: We actually sung this on my second camp when I was 12. Oh. So to come back and do it, sing it again as a staff member and remember how I felt learning it as a kid is, you know, it's really interesting.
6: So let's talk about you. You attended your first Braille music camp when you were 11.
7: That's right.
6: What sort of child were you?
7: Oh, very dramatic child.
6: Oh, really?
7: I love acting and telling stories. And so I think I had my Victorita stream and was recording a lot of things at camp. And but I
6: Braille
7: really...
6: Music Camp Uncut, maybe.
7: Yes, yes. tune in next week for this episode. But I had never experienced classical music before. I'd never experienced singing or playing in an orchestra. And, you know, I'd heard these things sort of in movies or on the radio. But, you know, to me it was just mind-blowing that I was actually there and I was a part of all this, and that one day I could do this if I wanted. And, you know, after that I went on to sing in choirs and become a classically trained singer. And I also lived in a regional area in Albury-Wodonga, so I didn't have as much access to Braille educators and being able to meet other blind adults and being taught by blind people. And so, you know, without the Braille Music Camp, I'm not sure that I would be where I am today and that I'd have had all the musical experiences I've had.
6: I forgot to mention that you are actually a music and drama teacher, and you're a singer, and you're a classical singer.
7: That's right.
6: And you love acting and performance and writing, and you also do some consultancy work with Arts Access Australia.
7: And, yeah, not actually associated with Arts Access Australia, but I do consult in making art spaces accessible, yeah.
6: That's fantastic. And the beauty of the Braille Music Camp is that it's totally accessible.
7: Totally accessible. Most of the teachers and all of the students are blind. Everything is provided in Braille. In fact, it's a bit of a joke sometimes because occasionally our few sighted staff that we have singing in our main choir are the ones that don't have, we say, oh, we're really sorry, we didn't have a chance to get this music into print, which is, you know, normally when kids are at schools or something, it's the other way around. And we, you know, they teachers will say, I'm so sorry, but we didn't get this work brailled for you. And so for the kids to have everything there in front of them and be able to read all the music You know, it's just fantastic, and it's not available anywhere else.
6: And the one of the mottos, or one of the sayings that Geordie, learnt from Geordie, is that the Braille Music Camp is the place where Braille is the norm and blindness the majority.
7: That's right. Yeah, yeah.
6: So is this your second year going to Braille Music Camp as a teacher?
7: Yes, yep. It is.
6: I'm joined by Michaela Schmidt, who is now a junior teacher. She's been going to the camp since she was 11.
7: That's right.
6: Yeah. Yep. So what are the benefits for a singer in singing in a choir? What are the greatest benefits about being in a choir?
7: I think that you get to listen and, you know, sing with other people. I think at Braille Music Camp it's great because another thing that we did a lot in junior choir was they had to sing the song without accompaniment to learn to listen to each other and sort of count the beats in their head and keep in time, because sighted musicians can look at a conductor and see a conductor waving their arms around. And if you're a blind musician, you know, either singing with other blind musicians, but also if you're performing with sighted people, you can't do that. You have to be able to count and listen to the people around you. And so that's why we do a lot of choir singing at the Braille Music Camp.
6: And are there conductors?
7: There are, yes. All blind choir directors. This year our musical director, Ben Clark, was over in New Zealand, but we had three of our other blind staff members, Ria Andriani, Emma May Schmidt and Nelson Rufat, lead the choir, and they all sing professionally. They're professional choristers and studying music at tertiary level, so it's great for the kids to be able to work with other professional musicians who are also blind.
6: Ria is quite astounding, and she also credited the Braille Music Camp. She said that it was an overwhelming and marvellous experience and she'd never experienced anything like that. And she remembers they sang a Benjamin Britten song and she was overwhelmed by it and said she probably knew every second word or something like that. So it's quite a powerful place for many people.
7: It is, and it's one of the only places where, you know, as you said before, blind is the majority, and all the students are Braille readers and they're all blind, and so they have that in common, and it really helps them to connect. And
6: do you have to be a Braille reader to attend? If you are a young person listening to this program now, maybe you were 7 years old and were singing or playing an instrument or had that desire, how do you get involved?
7: Yeah, so you do have to. Most of our students are literary Braille readers, and a lot of them know grade 2 Braille, which is good because you can read the words in our choir books. But occasionally we've had Braille readers who are still learning. It just depends on sort of what stage you're at. And but yeah, if you know literary Braille, that's very helpful because then you can just focus on the music code.
5: I'm Sam Colley and you're listening to this special 700th episode of Talking Vision on Vision Australia Radio, associated stations of RPH and the Community Radio Network. I hope you're enjoying this special episode as we look back over the past 12 years of Talking Vision with Stephen Stella and myself behind the mic. And now, finally this week, it's time for an interview that's close to my heart as I chat with Arkan Yusuf. Arkan was a teacher in Iraq for the best part of 20 years before losing his sight at the turn of this century and fleeing Iraq to come to Australia, setting up a new life for himself in Western Sydney, where he's been involved in the local community for the best part of a decade and a half. Arkan, welcome to Talking Vision. Thank you so much for your time today.
8: Thank you.
5: Now, what made you decide to move to Australia and why did you think Australia would be the place to come to?
8: I ran away from Iraq because I have a lot of problems in my job with the government in the time of Saddam regime that led me to fly and run away from Iraq in 2000. Arrived in Greece about 2001, stay in that country about 5 years, 2006. In Monday morning, 4th of March, 2006, I arrived in Australia. Maybe a lot of people, they be surprised when I said, I assist to come to Australia. In Greece, I find a lot of opportunity to go to a lot of country in Europe. I have a lot of relatives in America, my aunt. In Canada, I have also relation people, but I assist. I don't know why. Maybe it's my destiny. A lot of reason whether language, I hear a lot about the people here. And really, I find that they are very kind. I say about Australia is the give opportunity to all without recognize the background, color, any discrimination, give hope to continue in this life.
5: Being an immigrant who is totally blind must have been difficult for you when you did arrive in Australia.
8: The last class in English, I have it in 1975. So imagine 1975 until 2006, I speak Arabic and Chaldean language, Christian language from Iraq.
5: Yes.
8: How much information I will have in my brain during 31 years? No practice in that. When first arriving here, I feel it. What they are talking. I have basic English. I thought with myself, enough. I haven't sight, blind. I don't want it to be blind in community. I decided to learn this language.
5: So you've been living in Western Sydney for the past 15 years. How did you become part of the community? What's the things that you really got excited about when you did arrive?
8: Here, I should mention, I live in Smithfield. Suburb belong to Fairfield. I try to work here in Fairfield. I connect a lot of people. They didn't give me that opportunity because I will tell this, in general opinion, you are a blind, sit at the home. You cannot do it. How you will teach mathematics? You are a blind. So I connect with Liverpool, a suburb near from me. They give me that opportunity. First start in 2011, once a week teaching mathematics in Migrant Resource Center. This homework program helped the student how to understand mathematics. There's different subject. But
5: yeah, very different, yeah.
8: Yeah, there's English, there's history. But my job was to teach mathematics. Also, my Liverpool. So here, I feel myself, I am one who live in Liverpool because before attending uni, nearly every week I am in Liverpool. I get from them a lot because here I use English language and also translate all my information in mathematics from Arabic to English. So how much help I get from them, I think is less than the information I improved in myself about the English and mathematics.
5: As a result of your dedication to community service, Arkan, you were recently a finalist for Blind Australian of the Year. So how did it feel to have that recognition?
8: Since 2011 until 2020, before Corona time, every day, I meet about 4 to 5 people, speak with them about my journey, speak with them about just 3 words, how to challenge, how to inspire, and how to be trust in yourself.
5: You mentioned previously that you had completed 2 masters, I believe it was, and now you've recently started your PhD in mathematics at the University of Technology in Sydney. So that's a tremendous achievement. What made you decide to go back and do a PhD?
8: Since 2012 to continue my education. Why? Because I find, special in mathematics, that people, they don't like it. I don't know why. Maybe a lot of reason. Maybe there is a book, maybe teacher, maybe environment, maybe family, maybe they're growing, maybe their education. For that reason, I decided to challenge that. Added to that, I try to find, because 2 hour or 3 hour volunteer job during the week is not enough. I put a lot of form, a lot of application. There's a school for blind and deaf student in Parramatta. Just when they hear I am totally blind, oh wait. I meet a lot of people to find another added volunteer job. You are blind, sit at home. For that reason, I want to change the idea about that ability, especially about the blind people. They can do a lot of things more than they expected. Maybe so. A lot of people ask me, why all this? What the benefit? When I walk in the street and a lot of people, they wanted to give me help, they ask me, what you study? I reply to him, subject you don't like it. What the subject you don't like it? 95% they answer me, mathematics. So here, I don't know why mathematics is a problem for a lot of people. I always say to the people, I don't teach mathematics. I teach how to understand the mathematics.
5: I've been speaking today with Arkan Yusuf, teacher, volunteer and contributor to the community in Western Sydney over the past 16 years and now just recently started your PhD as well. So all the best with that, Arkan. Thank you so much for your time today. It's been an absolute pleasure to have you on the program.
8: Thank you. Thank you. Thank you for you and all the people that are listening.
5: And that's all the time we have for today in this special 700th anniversary episode of Talking Vision. I hope you've enjoyed having a look back over the past 12 years of the show, and here's to many more episodes to come. Talking Vision is a production of Vision Australia Radio. Thanks to all involved with putting the show together. 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But until next week, it's Sam Cully saying bye for now.
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1: This week, we're venturing once more over to the USA, this time to Houston, Texas, to chat with Casey Acevedo.
0: A few years ago, Casey was involved in two motor accidents that detached her retina.
1: Among other things, our new friend from Texas talks about living with her disability, her recovery, and how the vision impaired community has embraced her.
0: As we always say at this point, please do get in touch with the show, whether you have experience of any of the issues covered on this week's episode of Studio One, or if you think there's something we should be talking about. You never know, your story and insight may help somebody else who is dealing with something similar.
1: You can contact us via email, studio1@visionaustralia.org. That's studio1@visionaustralia.org. Or, of course, you can jump in our WhatsApp page by following the link in the podcast notes.
0: Hello, Lizzie. How are we going this rather hot day?
1: It is rather hot, and my technology is doing all sorts of funky things today.
0: That seems to be a theme. We've just come off an interview where, yes, technology, well, it didn't do what it should do, really, did it?
1: No, it didn't. I think it was a case of the her earbuds weren't working, or AirPods were making the audio quite garbled.
0: Well, yes, we'll come to that as we go along. Has there been any particular cases where the technology has let you down rather spectacularly recently?
1: Kind of, yes. Now, I know this isn't really work-related, but I had done the City to Bay last, 20th of September, as we discussed on last week's show, and my watch decided halfway through that it would stop recording the workout. So I've officially only got about 5 and a bit kilometres recorded. It decided to eat the rest. Not a spectacular failure, but definitely not one I wanted to happen.
0: That's not something that would happen with a good old-fashioned stopwatch. Mind you, a good old-fashioned stopwatch wouldn't record your miles either. But you should still have a time recorded in the newspaper of all things, really. That's the old-fashioned way, you might say.
1: Probably, but that would include going to look for it, which I could do. All I know is I ran the best race I could. So hopefully next year my watch decides not to eat my race.
0: That's technology for you. We've had cases earlier on, and in fact in last week's episode, where the AI kind of let us down as well, which it used to do a lot of when it was in slow development. It, as we used to call it, Dalekification, where it made somebody sound like a Dalek. Any other cases you can think of at the moment that maybe wouldn't have happened a few years ago? I mean, one thing I can think of really is we would not have talked to Casey as we have a few years ago because we would not have been able to. The STD bill or long-range phone bill would have been prohibitive, so we just wouldn't have done that. So, yes, we're sort of complaining about something that we've created for ourselves.
1: I've definitely done, actually, I was doing a Vox Pop interview, I think it was like last year or the year before, not long after I got, you know, our Zoom set up for my account here at work. And I had set it to record on cloud. Now, Vision Australia had disabled that feature at the time. And I didn't realise until well after doing the Vox Pop interview when I went to go and edit it that actually it hadn't been recorded. And well, I had not switched it to local computer. So I think that's a bigger failure than the City to Bay one.
0: Well, there was another one. It was actually recording at the Christmas show and I was talking to the amazing Jodie Willis. Hello, Jodie, if you're listening. And I realised that I'd pushed the record button twice. So as I was starting the interview, I'd stopped the interview and got a fantastic recording of us talking about things afterwards. Which is kind of.
1: Oh, what about the time that you we were interviewing Olga Mahler and, you know, we got halfway through the interview and you realised you hadn't pressed record? I remember that one.
0: Oh, yes. So, yes, dear listener, when in doubt, make sure you've pressed record. It seems to be a universal thing. Otherwise, nothing happens.
1: Funny about that.
0: What did you think of this interview, really? I mean, I've been impressed with Casey for about, a good 6 months or so now. Was there anything you took from this?
1: Well, it's just so amazing how quickly she's pulled her life back together after, you know, motor accidents and whatnot. You know, usually it takes people a very long time to grieve the loss of vision or to come to terms with it. But, you know, she's managed to, within a space of 2 years, get her life back to quote-unquote normal. And also, I just enjoy the fact that she's really well-spoken, and I think she said she had a career in radio, so we had that in common. It was really cool. I really enjoyed speaking to her.
0: Indeed, and I hope you, dear listener, enjoys our interview as well. Anyway, over to you, Casey. Right, so once more, we are venturing across the other side of the world, this time to Houston, Texas. Some of you may have seen Casey's work on Instagram and on Facebook. Well, she joins us today. Hello, Casey.
2: Hello, Sam.
0: I'm looking out the window now. The sun has just come up. The birds are singing. It's all very, very sweet. We're expecting an actual rather hot day today, the first proper spring day. What is it like if you look outside your window?
2: Dallas. So it is getting close to golden hour here. Today's going to be one of the last hot days here in Texas. We're getting a cold front, going to be rainy with highs in the like upper 70s for the next week or so. So everybody who's really excited for fall is losing their mind.
0: A certain time of year I've enjoyed to a certain degree because I grew up in a tropical environment and it was always neat to be able to wear long sleeves. And then the novelty wears off as you go into the wintertime. Anyway, maybe we can talk a little bit about you. Let's start with your eye condition. What made you one of part of our vision impaired community?
2: Yeah, so I got rear-ended twice, 90 days apart at the end of 2024 to texters and drivers under the age of 25. So I had an underlying condition that I was unaware of called retinoschisis. Our retinas are kind of built like plywood. They are very small, like microscopic layers that make our retinas and kind of all combine for that thin tissue-like sheet in our eyeballs. And retinoschisis is fluid in between those layers. So that fluid, as a result of that, especially that second car accident, caused that like blister of fluid between the layers of my retina to burst. And then that detached my retina. When your retina is detached, first of all, I didn't know. I was lucky. They tell you to look for like a curtain coming down from the top of your vision. I didn't have any of that. Nothing. There was no indicator. I just thought I was getting old. I was 42 at the time. I thought I needed bifocals. And I went to see my optometrist. My optometrist said, no, your retina is actually detaching. So he referred me to a phenomenal retina specialist. And he was like, girl, we've got to do something about this. And we have to do this right now. So I went in to have my retina reattached, had a vitrectomy surgery, and developed what's called proliferative vitreoretinopathy. They commonly refer to it as PVR. While I was healing, it's basically scar tissue. And then scar tissue, as it ages, it shrinks and it pulls on your retina, causing it to, again, detach from your eye, from your eyeball. So 10 surgeries later, here we are. The cause of that PVR is my age. I'm too young. I'm too healthy. I heal way too aggressively. And there's really nothing you can do to stop that. So it's one of those situations he told me up front, you know, when you're dealing with PVR, things get worse before they get better. So for close to a year, qualified as legally blind, and I'm still very iffy in a lot of scenarios. My vision is very variable depending on the environment, the time of day, the weather, all of that stuff. All of those environmental factors can change. The lighting can all change the quality of my vision. Technically, in terms of my visual acuity numbers, I'm 2200 in both eyes. Just had surgery 3 weeks ago. Mm-hmm. 2 weeks ago on my right eye, which got me up from 2400 to 2200. And I'm getting ready to get fitted for a contact lens in that eye, but I do not have an actual lens. He had to remove it last December. So I'm not entirely sure what that contact lens is going to do for me. So I have functional vision when I wear a contact lens in my left eye. My eye only tolerates it for a handful of hours every day. So I'm very picky about when I put it in and try to maximize my time with that contact lens.
0: So the one of the luxuries you've got that some of us don't is that you have memories of when you could actually see properly. How would you describe your vision world now?
2: Variable. That's just the phrase that I keep using. It's variable. my brain is doing a lot of the work to try and help me process the stimuli from out and about in the world. It's really hard to, when I don't have an eye patch on, because my right eye can't see anything hardly. It's a lot clearer now that the scar tissue has been removed from my lens capsule. I can see out of it, but it's like looking through one of those 80s style privacy glass window blocks. It's just, everything's incredibly distorted. I can see vague shapes. I can see colors. My left eye is pretty close to what it used to be when I have my contact lens in. Without it, I'm back in the legally blind realm. So I tell my boyfriend when it's time to go to bed, I'm like, yeah, my eyes are coming out. So I'm back to blind.
0: Okay. Well, I mean, you're experiencing something that some of us have experienced their entire lives. I mean, you're pretty much doing the 3/4 of your work in your brain as you're cruising along. Before you had your accident, had you had much experience with the disabled world?
2: Not at all. I have friends who are deaf. Actually, the woman who taught me how to sew is hearing impaired with a cochlear implant. And her lived experience is very similar to mine right now. When that CI is in, she can more or less function. But the minute she takes it out, silence. She says it's not actually silence. It's very loud. Your brain, it's kind of like Charles Bonnet syndrome with the blind. Your brain overcompensates for the lack of input coming in. So it just creates sounds almost like white noise. So she's a very close friend of mine. I know a little bit about that. But as far as, you know, blind folk, not really. You know, I've encountered folks, you know, in wheelchairs for a variety of reasons. My mother had rheumatoid arthritis, but that's really about my experience, the limits of my experience with it. So this is a whole new world.
0: So, dear listener, this was the point where we had to step in and say, you're breaking up just a tad. So what happened next was Casey got a bit closer to the modem and, well, we persevered.
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0: So now you're a content creator, so sharing your story. Has there been any surprises from the responses to your posts?
2: I'm surprised at how accepted I was. One of the things that kept me from doing it at the very beginning was I didn't feel like I was blind enough. And that's been a recurring thing that we talk about in my community. Learning that blindness is a spectrum has been very comforting. And knowing how many other people were going through the same thing I was absolutely shocking. I thought I was going to get maybe a dozen views on a handful of videos, and that would be that, and it would probably flop. But I've spoken with and created this community of thousands of people who are interested and relate, and that's been really, really amazing. I get dozens of messages every day from people telling me that they appreciate my content and thanking me for making them feel seen and less alone.
1: So since the change in your vision, how have the people closest to you reacted? Like, have they been supportive or, you know, has the response been more fearful?
2: I have a phenomenal group of me. I have a wonderful partner. I have phenomenal friends. I had a lot going on in my life at the time I lost my vision. I did go through a divorce and it started before I lost my vision. So that was an added stressor. But for the most part, I've been really, really lucky that the people that were in my life before I lost my vision in my life, and those relationships have been incredibly blessed to have the people in my life that I have.
0: So maybe tell us a bit about your life before you lost your sight, before the accident. So what were you doing for a living, and what were things like?
2: I know my professional life has been kind of a mix. I spent the majority of my life in radio. My parents did a radio show growing up, and as soon as I got out of college, I produced their show. When they retired, I had my own radio career, hopped around from a couple shows as radios want to do. So I've been an executive assistant. My mother did pass away in 2019, and then COVID hit, and I was going to go back to school because I didn't. I was in fashion. time. I learned how to sew in 2013, 2014, and I wanted to sell on the internet. Graduated with my degree in 2022, I believe, 2021, 2022, and that's what I was going to do. But when my mother passed away, my entire life was upended. So I had to get back into the swing of having a normal job. I was working just a little retail job.
0: Now, this was the point at the interview where we kind of went, no, enough is enough. We can't really hear much of what's going on from this point on. We have tried our best to reconstruct a lot of this, but this is kind of what happens when you're dealing in the world of radio and you're talking to people across the other side of the world. And then we found out what the problem was. Yes, it was the earbuds. Anyway, the rest of the interview went off without a hitch.
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0: So we will go from what was your life like before you lost your sight?
4: So before I lost my sight, I had a retail job. I was an area manager over several locations. We were in the wellness space here in Dallas, and that was a pretty physically demanding job. The facility was open late until 11 p.m. So, you know, working after the sun went down was a pretty common thing. And, you know, working 12-hour days. And I loved that job. I loved the people that I worked with. It was very, very fulfilling to help people. And I was telling him I was just going to have to take 2 weeks off to have my first vitrectomy to reattach my retina in my right eye. And I knew pretty quickly, I knew within about the first 4 days after my first vitrectomy that that wasn't going to be an option, that returning to that job was not going to be feasible. So I resigned.
0: Has there been any sign of work since, or?
4: I actually just recently started looking for jobs. You know, I would love to make content creation my full-time job. That's not really feasible right now. I've only been doing it for like 3 or 4 months. So my vision is finally at a state where I feel comfortable looking for something within about a 2 or 3 mile radius of my home. I live in a very bustling area with several opportunities that are walking distance from my apartment, actually. So I have some options.
1: What sort of career would you be looking to get into?
4: Management of some kind. You know, I'm very, very good at operations. I'm very, very good at organization. Retail management is fine. There's a Costco opening that I can see from my apartment right now. So people love working at Costco over here in the States. They treat their employees very well. My car is a Mini Cooper, and the dealership I bought it from is looking to hire. So I'm applying there. I've got extensive sales background. There is a very well-known podcast here in the States that is relocating to Dallas. So with my previous career in radio, I've considered applying there. So I have a really interesting mishmash of a resume. So the key is I can't have a job where I'm staring at screens all day. You know, even when I'm editing my videos for the internet, it's really, really hard for me to do it. I have a time limit before my eyes give out. And if I don't pay attention to what my eyes are telling me, I'm going to have a bad eye day the next day. And we try to avoid that. And, you know, when you're employed by somebody else, having a bad eye day isn't an option. So a job where I can be more looking out and about in the real world and not staring at screens is my priority.
0: My comment has always been, and I'll stand by this. So I used to be a Paralympic athlete. I find staring 8 hours a day at a screen to be harder than actually training for the Paralympics.
4: Yes. Yeah. I feel that completely. The pain in the back of your eyes is absolutely insane. I can feel my eyeballs in my skull, and being aware of your eyeballs is not something we're supposed to feel.
0: Have you experienced the visual migraine yet? That is the lovely lines and spots before your eyes.
4: You know, I have retinal flashers anyway. They just are kind of always there. I did have what do we call it? The optic migraines. I used to have those anyway. I had my first one when I was in college. I get one or two really bad ones a year. So I already know all about those. Yeah.
1: So how has the technology that you use changed or been modified since your vision loss?
4: Oh, I hate it so much. My text on all my devices is up to great grandma size. It's max bold, max contrast, max size. What's really ironic, and I'm about ready to film a video about this, I have an eye doctor, not my main retinal specialist. That man is an angel, but I have another physician related to my eyes who wants me to download an app to book my appointments, check in, confirm or reschedule. I'm like, bro, you know better than anybody else. We can't see. Come on. Why does everything have to have an app? I recently went to a different doctor, not eye related, and I needed to scan a QR code to be able to park and register. And these websites are not designed with accessibility in mind. Digital accessibility is a huge passion of mine now, a huge pet peeve. Along with that divorce that I mentioned I went through last year, I've had to change my name. So getting through all of the government websites to do that has been really, really hard. Getting my health insurance taken care of has been really, really hard. I've had to rely a lot on ChatGPT, fallible though it is. I've relied a lot on ChatGPT to help me navigate. ChatGPT, I just want to say, I'm not the biggest fan of AI. That has been probably the greatest accessibility tool I have found, along with my Meta AI glasses. Not sponsored, not a plug. They're not giving me any money. I love those two products specifically for helping to navigate things that can be very complex, especially when you're visually impaired.
1: So I have a question regarding the social media content that you make. How do you determine what you're going to talk about in a video on any given day?
4: Living my life. I have an entire spreadsheet that I fill out with the content I want to talk about. And then based on the reactions I get in the comments from my community, they tell me what they want to hear. And a lot of people sharing their stories will give me an idea. Sometimes I get ideas from watching other types of content that completely are unrelated to vision loss. I'm a fan of a big financial podcast called Financial Audit. And that particular podcast, he does his name's Caleb Hammer. He does his Hammer Financial Score. So this week I'm getting ready to launch the Avocado Accessibility Test. My last name's Acevedo. People have called me Avocado my whole life. So on a scale of one avocado to 10 avocados, I'm going to rate how visually accessible locations are.
1: That's a fantastic idea. I love it.
4: Thank you.
0: So moving forward, I know you've had quite a number of eye operations and you can really rock an eye patch. what are the chances of getting remotely near normal sight like?
4: My retinal surgeon is very, very, very encouraging and very hopeful. You know, from day one, he said, you know, it's going to get worse before it gets better, but I really think that there's a chance for you to make a meaningful recovery. He used to talk about me being able to go on 20/20 vision, no glasses, no contacts. I think he's finally accepted that glasses and contacts are going to be a necessity for the rest of my life, but I don't care. You know, he told me this is a marathon, not a sprint. So buckle up, lock in, because it's going to be a journey. And I actually, on my YouTube channel, same thing, Casey generated content, the same handle. I posted a long form interview with him. So he talks a bit more in depth about my specific prognosis. And once we get this scar tissue completely under control, he really does believe that I'm going to be able to live the rest of my life with the assistance of glasses or contacts, not having to think about my vision.
0: So that means if me and Lizzie decide to pop in at your place, you can drive us around.
4: Absolutely. I'd be happy to.
0: Anything we've got to look forward to from your Facebook channel in the near future?
4: Yeah. Well, and I am on, I'm on Facebook, YouTube, TikTok, Instagram, Casey generated content on all the platforms. I'm really excited about the avocado accessibility test. That one's going to be really, really fun. I'm also going to start getting more in depth with some of my crafting, some of my sewing. There are a lot of amazing people with visual impairments creating amazing art out there. They've introduced themselves to me. They've shown me some of their work. I've got one guy on Facebook who makes beautiful cutting boards. There's a woman actually here in the Dallas-Fort Worth area who does, she thrifts and then she does tie-dye. So I think I'm going to start to lean more into kind of the artist space, in addition to just talking about the day-to-day struggles of living with low vision.
0: Has there been any advantages you've found? Because to every disadvantage, there is usually some form of advantage to having a disability.
4: You know, every once in a while, there's an advantage into being able to say, I can't see that. I live in a very densely populated area. So if some wonky stuff goes down around me and I need to be an eyewitness, nope, I saw nothing.
0: Yes, I think that's, good, yeah. That's, we would agree with that one. Yes.
1: It's not legally binding, isn't it?
4: Right?
0: Casey, thank you so much for joining us.
4: Absolutely. Thank you so much for having me.
0: And we'll get you a new set of headphones.
4: I'm glad we were able to get that fixed.
0: Okay. That's a wrap for this week. A big thank you to Casey. And yes, we will expect to be driven around Houston next time we're there.
1: And of course, a big thanks to you for listening to us on the Reading Radio Network or wherever you may be listening to us from. 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
0: Next week, have you heard about sight stones?
1: We catch up with Angela Rickards after her son Kyle was diagnosed in 2016 with the same condition that took her grandfather's sight. 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
0: But between now and then, please do get in touch with the show, whether you have experience of any of the issues covered on this week's episode of Studio One, or if you think there's something we should be talking about. 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
3: BBC News with Moira Alderson. Brazilians are voting today in the first round of presidential elections, with opinion polls suggesting a tight race between the incumbent Luiz Inácio Lula da Silva and the right-wing senator Flávio Bolsonaro. The BBC's Branca Lessa de Sá says Brazil's relationship with the US has been a big factor in the campaign.
4: You've got Lula on the left, and he is a veteran in the Brazilian left. He served his first presidential term in 2003, so he's going for a historic fourth term in office. And he has been incredibly critical of what he calls US attempts to meddle in Brazilian elections. And on the other end of the spectrum, you have Flávio Bolsonaro, the son of former President Jair Bolsonaro. You'll remember, highly controversial, populist right-wing figure and very closely allied with Trump. And he claims that, you know, he can connect to the US as an equal, that he can probably do a better job of negotiating deals that are beneficial for Brazil with the US.
3: Rebel forces in Ethiopia's Tigray region say they've withdrawn from the regional capital, Mekelle. The TPLF said the decision had been taken because of concerns over the safety of the city's civilian population. Federal government troops and allied fighters are reported to have taken over control of Mekelle. The US State Department has called for restraint from all parties to the conflict in Tigray. It said tensions between Ethiopia and Eritrea had the potential to unsettle the whole region, as Richard Hamilton explains.
5: It's very complicated because different neighbouring countries like Egypt, Sudan, Eritrea at different times have been supporting different factions. But the big fear is that there might be a regional conflict. So the last thing East Africa or the Horn of Africa needs is another regional conflict.
3: The German Chancellor Friedrich Merz is in Ukraine on an unannounced visit. He's told President Zelensky that Ukraine could count on German support. Mr. Merz has promised more German assistance to bolster Ukrainian air defences, as Anna Pissarro explains.
6: Mr. Merz said Russia's war machine should be stopped or it would turn on others. He's expected to announce a package of measures, including the release of €1 billion in military aid. A deal for the joint production of various drones is also in the pipeline. This includes defences against Russia's new jet-powered drones. Kyiv has suffered increasingly heavy Russian barrages, including hits on its bridges, with Moscow warning foreign diplomats to leave.
3: With almost all the ballots counted in the Latvian parliamentary election, the centre-right party of Prime Minister Andris Kullbergs is set to win. His United List party has about 35% of the vote, guaranteeing Latvia will maintain its support for Ukraine. But Mr. Kullbergs will still need governing allies. Populist parties may

0: oil tanker has been hit by an unknown projectile in the latest incident in the Strait of Hormuz. The UK Maritime Trade Operation said the crew was safe and no environmental impact had been reported, but there had been damage to the engine room. It's the third such incident in the past 2 days. Forces allied with the internationally recognised government in Yemen are continuing to carry out attacks on Houthi positions across the country. There have been no details yet on casualties. On Saturday, two Houthi strongholds, the capital Sana'a and the northern region of Sadr, were hit. The Iranian-backed movement said it had hit a Saudi refinery near Riyadh. A Saudi spokesman described that claim as misleading. The Japanese Prime Minister has registered a protest with the United States after a US Marine was arrested on suspicion of murdering a Japanese woman in Okinawa. Sanae Takeuchi described the crime as exceptionally brutal and vicious. A suspect, Jacob Ballard, is accused of robbing and killing a 39-year-old in a hotel. He denies the allegations. The closing ceremony for this year's Asian Games has taken place in the Japanese city of Nagoya after more than 2 weeks of competition. There have been logistical problems to overcome, with Nagoya struggling to provide accommodation for the visiting athletes. But Asian sports officials have described the Games as a success. Hussein Al-Musallam is Director General of the Olympic Council of Asia, which oversees the event.
1: For the first time in Asia, we are a proud big country and small country. The majority achieved medal. 40 National Olympic Committee out of 45 achieved medal. Facts and data explain why the 20th Asian Game at Nagoya, Japan, successfully ended today.
0: That's the latest. BBC News.
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4: Here's your weather forecast for the Macleay Valley region on Tank FM. Monday's public holiday weather is partly cloudy. Medium chance of showers in the north, slight chance elsewhere. The chance of a thunderstorm in the afternoon and evening. Light winds becoming northeast to southeasterly 15 to 20 kilometers per hour during the day, then becoming light during the evening. Kempsey and Southwest Rocks 24, Crescent Head 23 with Willawarren and Bellbrook 24 degrees. Tuesday's outlook is for partly cloudy conditions. Medium chance of showers, most likely in the afternoon. The chance of a thunderstorm in the afternoon. Light winds becoming west to southwesterly 15 to 20 kilometers per hour during the day, then becoming light during the evening. Kempsey 29, Southwest Rocks 27 and Willawarren 30 degrees. Wednesday's weather is cloudy. High chance of showers during the day. The chance of a thunderstorm too. Winds west to southwesterly 15 to 20 kilometers per hour, turning southerly 25 to 35 kilometers per hour later in the day. Kempsey 21, Southwest Rocks 20 and Willawarren 21 degrees. This brings you to the end of your update of the latest local weather on 103.1 Tank FM.
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1: 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I'm Greg Poppleton. 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

0: you, Ben. Hello, everybody. This is Shep Fields checking in on the victory parade of Spotlight Bands. Our base of Spotlight operations is the Army Air Force's School of Applied Tactics here at Orlando, Florida.
1: It's the victory parade of Spotlight Bands. It's Shep Fields entertaining the men of the Army Air Force's School of Applied Tactics at Orlando, Florida. It's... Don't get around much anymore.

The men here at the Army Air Force's School of Applied Tactics are here in Orlando, Florida for anything but a vacation. They're just about the hardest working bunch of fighting sons of freedom you've ever seen. But the Victory Parade of Spotlight Bands has landed here to deliver its bit of recreation with Shep Fields playing one of the new hits of the season, In My Arms.

Army Air Forces School of Applied Tactics here at Orlando, Florida tonight, with the spotlight shining music and sending around the reminder that Applied Tactics in the Department of Refreshment is a frosty bottle of Coca-Cola. Here and everywhere the spotlight beams, global high sign today, wherever friendly-minded people live and work, and wherever ice-cold Coca-Cola is offered. For there's no more genial welcome word anywhere than the bright and cheerful invitation to have a Coke. Nothing refreshes like a Coke. With a unanimous vote of approval from our audience of fighting soldier men, Sheffield swings the spotlight on the glamour department. Here's Meredith Blake to sing Let's Get Lost.

Orlando, Uncle Sam's Flying Sons of Freedom are learning, among other things, all there is to know about the four winds. But here, Shep Fields teaches them all there is to know about the 14 woodwinds in his orchestra, with his glamorous new arrangement of All or Nothing at All.

0: Thank you, gentlemen. Thank you. Thank you very much. And now, just about this point, comes time for Sheffield's famous musical signature, signed right here in the good old Coca-Cola guest register.
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0: It's been night number 261 for the Victory Parade of Spotlight Bands, and we've marched 345,695 Spotlight miles. And remember, whoever you are, whatever you do, wherever you may be, when you think of refreshment, think of Coca-Cola. For ice cold Coca-Cola makes any pause the pause that refreshes.

0: Jubilee, brought to you by the Special Service Division of the War Department, and featuring Louis Armstrong and his orchestra, Teresa Harris, Sonny Woods, Red Callender, and your master of ceremonies, Ernie Whitman.
1: Thank you, thank you. The Jubilee Express is pulling into your station, men, and we'll leave from here for music, fun, song, laughter, and all points south. And just look who's running the train tonight. Louis Armstrong's the engineer. So toot your whistle, Louis. Toot your whistle. What kind of a train whistle? What kind of train whistle is that, Bob?
2: Sorry, boss. I got too much zoot in my toot.
1: And now, Teresa Harris.
3: All set, Mr. Conductor.
1: Sonny Woods.
4: Here's my ticket. Punch me.
1: Red Callender, are you aboard?
5: It is my fiddle.
1: Well, looks like our crew is all set, and the Jubilee Express can start rolling now. As a conductor in charge, I'm giving every one of you fighting men a free ticket. So hop on, fellas. The first stop is Ain't Misbehaving. Let her ride.

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0: Yes, indeed. That was a nice ride, Red. A very nice ride. Good engineering, Lewis. Good engineering.
1: Thank you, Ernie Whitman. And look who's approaching the microphone now. Teresa Harris. How about that? 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

0: write me off anybody, but I'm saving my purse for you. 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
1: Oh, what for, honey? You know I really do.
0: Oh. Ain't that just like a man?

0: Thank you, Teresa Harris, and thank you, Louis Armstrong. Anyone who missed a train tonight really missed something. Now, where do we stop next up the line, Louis?
1: Arnie, we would like to dedicate this next number coming up now to a bunch of swing engineers who wrote us a swell letter, the kind a man really appreciates. For you men up there building the great Alkin Highway, we play the Peanut Vendor.
2: Yes. Come here, boy. 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
1: 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I'm tired of this, man.

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0: Solid. Well, it's just about time for the old train to come puffing up to the last station on this trip. It's been a swell journey, fellas. The whole crew, Sonny Woods, Red Callender, Teresa Harris, Louis Armstrong, and all the boys are anxious to frisk their whiskers for you soon again.
1: We wish we could have dug you a little longer and a little deeper. But so long for now, fellas.
2: I enjoyed being with you, fellas. Goodbye for now.
3: Best wishes, fellas. Hope to be hitting the strings for you soon.
4: That goes for me, too. So long, fellas.
0: Well, we'll be back soon with another big trip on the Jubilee Express. Meantime, this is Ernie Whitman, rasping his throat for all of us. Plant you now and dig you later. So long and good luck.
5: Jubilee is produced for you men in the armed forces of the United Nations by the Special Service Division of the War Department of the United States of America.
6: Over the Community Radio Network, I'm Greg Poppleton, and this is The Phantom Dancer. Louis Armstrong on Jubilee from 1943. Next up, your Phantom Dancer feature artist, Tiny Bradshaw. He's a jazz and rhythm and blues band leader, composer, singer, pianist, and drummer. And his song from 1951, The Train Kept A-Rollin', was the very first song that Led Zeppelin ever rehearsed. Coming up next on The Phantom Dancer.

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From the home of Happy Feet, the Savoy Ballroom in New York City, it's music by Tiny Bradshaw and his orchestra, with lyrics by Tiny and Honey Brown.

0: 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I'm Greg Poppleton. Till next week, goodbye. The Phantom Dancer is produced in the studios of 2SER in Sydney, heard across Australia over CRN, the Community Radio Network.
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0: Here's your weather forecast for the Macleay Valley region on Tank FM. Monday's public holiday weather is partly cloudy. Medium chance of showers in the north, slight chance elsewhere. The chance of a thunderstorm in the afternoon and evening. Light winds becoming northeast to southeasterly 15 to 20 kilometres per hour during the day, then becoming light during the evening. Kempsey and Southwest Rocks 24, Crescent Head 23 with Willawarren and Bellbrook 24 degrees. Tuesday's outlook is for partly cloudy conditions. Medium chance of showers, most likely in the afternoon. The chance of a thunderstorm in the afternoon. Light winds becoming west to southwesterly 15 to 20 kilometers per hour during the day, then becoming light during the evening. Kempsey 29, Southwest Rocks 27 and Willawarren 30 degrees. Wednesday's weather is cloudy. High chance of showers during the day. The chance of a thunderstorm too. Winds west to southwesterly 15 to 20 kilometers per hour, turning southerly 25 to 35 kilometers per hour later in the day. Kempsey 21, Southwest Rocks 20 and Willawarren 21 degrees. This brings you to the end of your update of the latest local weather on 103.1 Tank FM.
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17: Hello, welcome to another week of Lost in Science. We're so glad that you're with us for the next 30 minutes to talk all things science, research, what's new, what's happening, what do we think about it, and what it means next. My name's Lyndon, and I am joined in the studio today by my lovely friend Kate. Hello.
18: Hi, Lyndon.
17: My also lovely friend Stu. How are you?
19: I'm very well.
17: And Chris is here too.
20: Thanks, Lyndon.
17: That's lovely to see, Chris. Now, we've got a couple of different stories today. I'm going to be bringing one. Speaking

0: about something also lovely that exists in the planet as the world, as the world's getting warmer and as the year is getting warmer, we're starting to see more lovely butterflies fluttering about. But I wanted to talk about a study this week that discusses how increasing temperatures might be affecting the colour of some of our beautiful butterflies.
1: Actually reminded me of an old evolutionary tale of moths in the north of England that changed colour because they were getting, the trees were getting covered in coal dust and it changed their colour over time. But this is a sort of an adjunct to that story for a completely different reason.
0: Yeah, you know, plants and animals, they're very good at adapting and evolving to match their environments. But the study I wanted to talk about today was didn't really tell us why this evolution was happening from a survival sense, more what could be the reason behind it in a climate change sense. You're also bringing the doom and gloom this week, is that right, Stu?
1: Yeah, I'm talking about survival of the human brain. whether or not AI, you know, reliance on AI and LLMs is making us less intelligent over time, or whether maybe it's not as big a deal and we just need to figure out better ways of measuring how intelligent we are and what students are learning when they're going to be educated.
0: Ask your favourite generative AI whether you should listen to this. I'm sure it will say, great question. I think you definitely should stick around and listen to Lost in Science.

0: Yes, you're listening to Lost in Science, and we're coming into the warmer part of the year now. The flowers are blooming, you can smell spring in the air, and you can also start to see butterflies in the air. Have you guys noticed any butterflies yet?
1: I collected one the other day.
0: Oh, with your car?
1: Yeah.
0: Oh.
1: I noticed it when I got out and went, oh, I'm sorry. We had a distance butterfly flight from the South Australian border into Victoria, so...
2: We had a chrysalis that I was watching to see if we'd, when it would turn into a butterfly. Then the other day I saw a wasp having a go at it, one of those, you know, predatory wasps. So, yeah.
1: Circle of life.
3: Well, I have a nicer story of just seeing a butterfly fluttering around on my ride over here.
0: Oh, that's lovely. Even today.
3: Today.
0: Quite a chilly day that we're recording. They're still around.
3: Yeah.
0: That's surprising. So butterflies, as you know, are ectothermic. I think that's the correct word, which means that they don't produce any warmth themselves. They need to get warmth from external sources, the sun largely. So they need their bodies to be warmed by the sun to be able to fly and to be able to move around. And butterflies are also considered to be one of those species that's quite susceptible to small changes in the climate, not just the big climate, but also microclimates, right? They need particular warm patches to be able to move around and to fly. Different species around the world have been shown to do that. There was a study that was published last month that pulled together research about so many different butterfly species from all over the globe. They were looking at, I can't even remember how much it was, over 6,000 reports of butterflies, different types of butterflies, and they found that over 80% of butterflies are shifting their ranges. And you might think this is just a temperature thing. Temperatures are increasing and so butterflies are moving further south, or they're moving up alpine regions if they're kind of alpine butterfly species. But it's more complicated than that because they're pollinators and they need specific plants and they need specific microclimates as well to be able to move from shrub to shrub and all these kinds of things. So temperature is really important for butterfly behaviour. But this study that came out a month or so ago has also identified that temperatures are quite important for butterfly colour too. So most animals produce their colour. There's a couple of different ways. You can have pigment changes, right? So where you've got light coming in and different wavelengths are absorbed and different wavelengths are spat back out again to be interacted with our eyes, so like the green of a leaf or most of the colours that we see. But there's also iridescent coloration. You have lots of birds and butterflies that use that, where the different structure of the membranes or the different sort of patterns that occur will cause light to bend in different directions. So mother of pearl is an excellent example of that, the kind of shiny feathers of a duck, for example. That's quite specific, but I did see a duck the other day and my daughter was like, oh, look, it's got blue on its under feathers, you know. So that's kind of an example of iridescence. Lots of studies have found that different bugs and butterflies that use colour pigmentation, the colour of the pigmentation is affected by the temperature that those insects experience during their developmental phase. So, for example, there's been studies to show that different beetles are darker if they develop in a colder area, for example. Presumably because that's better for them, it's safer, they can avoid sort of predators. But not many studies had looked at whether temperature affects iridescent coloration properties of butterflies. And so this study, which was done by researchers in Paraguay. This research, which was done by scientists in Panama, was looking at a particular type of butterfly, the Morpho butterfly, which is a very famous blue butterfly species that lives in Central America. You know, you imagine your classical, traditional tropical butterfly. It's got beautiful blue pigmentation, and that is produced by iridescence. It's largely considered to be a technique to confuse predators, to make the predator think, oh, no, this butterfly is going to be too hard to catch, or, oh, no, this butterfly, you know, the quick change between the blue and the brown.
2: It disappeared. I'll come back in.
0: Exactly. Where is it? I don't know what's going on. That's right. And a few of the bird species that particularly eat this kind of butterfly, some of them have UV like some of their,
2: okay.
0: some of them look at UV type light. They can sort of see different colour spectrums. So this study not only looked at how the blue would be visible to us, but also how the blue would be visible to the different bird predators, as well as how this iridescent blue would look to other butterfly species, because these butterflies can be very clever about how they crossbreed and those kinds of things, depending on, you know, what they look like to each other.
2: Mm.
0: So the study basically bred butterflies, two subspecies of this blue morpho butterfly, in a cold sort of setup, normal setup, tropical setup, and then a hothouse environment where the temperatures were 35 degrees during the day and 28 degrees overnight. What do you think? What do you reckon? What do they find?
1: Well, I guess, did they get more blue or less blue?
0: Mm.
1: Yeah, I don't really understand how the iridescence works to make colour very well, so I can't make an accurate prediction, I think.
2: I think I've a better understanding of how it makes colour, because the structural colour is to do with the layers and of the things within the wings and that sort of stuff, the microscopic structures, but I would not be able to guess which way it would go.
0: Mm. It dulled things. It dulled the blue.
1: Boo.
0: Boo.
3: So they're less pretty.
0: They're less pretty, that's right.
2: Including at the UV wavelengths?
0: It didn't affect... Let me have a look. They've got a beautiful bunch of graphs on this plot. The butterflies exposed to the hothouse temperatures looked significantly different from the butterflies that developed under control conditions to both an avian predator that was violet sensing okay. and a potential mate or a competitor, but not so much for the UV sensing bird.
2: Yeah.
0: No. So I thought it was quite an interesting approach to look at how these blues were perceived by various different parts of that ecosystem that interact with this butterfly species. Yeah, and the hypothesis is, not only did they look, the sample sizes aren't huge, you know, it's sort of 30-ish for each environment that they tested. They were trying to figure out, what could happen in the future in a worst-case warming scenario. So it was an increase of like 3.5 degrees. Not only did they look at how the light was reflected, but then they looked at the nanostructure and found that it was a widening or a change in the membrane structure, a widening of particular ridges on the wings of the butterfly that lead to this change in iridescence.
2: Which is interesting that it didn't affect the UV, unless it's not really iridescent at the UV wavelengths. Maybe it's too narrow anyway. Maybe it does not... I don't know.
0: Yeah, I'm not sure.
2: Yeah.
0: I'm not sure. It's the first time that I've really seen a study. Well, I'm sure it happens, but it's quite cool to see this ecosystem-wide approach where you're thinking, how do these different components that interact with this butterfly, how are they going to interact with the butterfly that is changed,
2: exactly.
0: right? And also, when you think about a butterfly species, right, it does go through that metamorphosis where it was in the developmental stage. When it was that gooey muck inside the chrysalis before a butterfly came out, that's when it was exposed to the high temperatures. So to think that these changes are happening in that part of the development, it just kind of adds to this mystery of, you know those studies of thinking about how caterpillars contain... know something and then butterflies also know it. I can't remember the details of that study.
1: They experimented and they could teach caterpillars things and then the butterfly would remember it even though they turned to complete liquid inside when they're pupating. So they don't really understand how that works.
0: I know. They're amazing. And then to see what this study, why this matters, I think, you know, it's one... or it's two subspecies in one section of the world to show that this small change in a small part of a small butterfly wing is affected by warmer temperatures. It kind of adds to this conversation around how many things are temperature dependent and temperature sensitive in the animal kingdom, in the human kingdom, when we know already that so many of these important pollinator species are being affected by warming temperatures globally. To know, you know, that the flap of the butterfly wing is changing and is a symptom of a much bigger problem allows us, I think, to focus on where some restoration activities can occur and where we can really focus our efforts to stop the The world becoming a bit duller.
2: So in the same way that the butterfly flapping its wings can cause big changes to the climate, big changes to the climate can also affect the flapping of a butterfly's wings.
0: Yes, Chris, thank you. That's what I wanted to say. Exactly that.
4: I think we're lost.
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1: So we've been talking about AI on the show for some years now, and, you know, even before it was a thing that you could access. There was a lot of sci-fi about AI before we had access to it, but since apps like ChatGPT became widely available in 2022, 2023, people started really using them a lot. And one of the big questions around using those large language models like ChatGPT and similar is whether they will allow people to get more work done or whether people will use them to do the same amount of work with less effort. And if that is how they're used, does that reduce the ability of people to do the same kind of cognitive work on their own without help?
0: There's a term for this, isn't it? It's not cognitive offloading, cognitive surrender.
3: Ooh. Oh,
1: okay, that's a good one.
3: That sounds
1: that's
3: a bit loaded.
2: Now, is this related to the concerns we see in education about people, I guess, using AI to answer questions and not actually learning the stuff themselves?
1: Well, that is one of the big areas where it's a problem, because right, the way you assess people is by asking them questions about what they know. And if you have the ability to ask someone else, it's the same as cheating by asking someone else. So it's not really any different. And it makes the assessment process more difficult because you can't demonstrate that people have those cognitive abilities because they're just asking something else to do the work for them. So that is a big problem. But yeah, so being able to demonstrate that graduates are capable of the work they're expected to complete in the workforce is part of the reason people go to get educated. But obviously, the tools that they could use to do this are available to everyone in the workforce anyway. There's a widely reported study from MIT, which was published in 2025, and it suggested that students who use ChatGPT to complete an essay, which requires analysis and synthesis of multiple information sources, are less capable of doing the same task without the support of a large language model. The students who completed the task using only their brain were easily able to complete the task with the help of a large language model, which, of course, that makes sense. That's not a surprise finding. People who used the LLMs had great difficulty when they were asked to use their brains. So this has been reported all over the place, and there was issues with how it was published. It was widely available before it was published, and people started commenting on the findings and all this sort of stuff. But the study was also of a very small number of participants. There was only 6 people in each comparison group who completed the entire trial or the entire experiment. And some critics have also pointed out that just being able to practice at a task improves performance over time. So the students who had only been using an LLM to complete their essay had no practice doing it without the LLM. So then they were asked to do it once at the end to see how they compared with the people who'd been using their brains the whole time, and they did worse. But that isn't surprising because the people who did it with their brains got to do it 3 times using only their brains. So there's some issues with that, and there was also some questions about how the quality of the papers was analysed as well. Some people said that's not a reasonable way to assess the quality. It sounded cool and it was cutting edge, so people just reported on it.
0: And it was from MIT.
1: And it was from MIT.
0: Yeah, they were leaning on that acronym a lot.
1: But the authors of the paper claimed that what was being shown was an accumulation of what they called cognitive debt.
0: Cognitive debt.
1: Yes. But it's really hard to extrapolate that into a general rule or even know if that's a permanent change. They did this trial. Did they test them in 3 months' time or 6 months' time or 12 months' time? No, they didn't. So we don't really know what's being shown here. The problem of students using LLMs for assessment tasks is very real. And I am just about to go back into the education sector, so I am personally very interested in alternative methods of assessment. Quite aside from the cognitive decline that reliance on LLMs is possibly causing, we need to know how to assess people and say, yes, this person is capable of doing this work. And they've been, you know, there's a lot of discussion about this topic itself. And people have said, well, LLMs are no different to electronic calculators. And in some ways, they are sort of a lexical calculator. They're giving an output based on the probability that a string of words makes logical sense. And obviously, probabilities in mathematical equations are a lot more precise than what they are in language, which is why you get more accurate answers from a calculator.
2: Yeah, no one says 1 + 1 is probably 2.
1: Yeah, it just is. Yeah. We accept that it is. And so that's an issue. But when calculators were introduced, student assessments increased in difficulty. So if you were doing a maths degree and suddenly you're allowed to use a calculator, went, well, okay. We make the problems harder. We make them more analytical problems. So you had to work out, for example, what kind of equations you should use rather than just being given an equation to solve.
2: Right.
1: Okay. So the assessments got harder, and because they knew people were using these new tools. It was noted that students using LLMs in the MIT study produce work very similar to what had already been written before, which it has to be due to the way LLMs work. If you ask it a question, it's going to base the answer on previous writing about that question. So you're not going to get any new breakthroughs in thinking from people writing essays using an LLM because it's just reading old stuff. Not that I'm saying you're going to get a huge number of original essays from students either. It's still going to be the answers are very similar.
2: Okay, but hang on. So if the writing is actually coming from the LLM, what is a student actually doing? So are you learning things by doing that is the question, is what I'm trying to find out. Like, if all you're doing is providing the answer to the question, ask a computer to give an answer to the question, as a student, all they're doing is just saying, if the intermediary between the examiner and the computer, then is the student actually learning anything?
1: Well, no, and that's the problem. And this is an issue with evaluating the answers that an LLM gives you, is if you don't know the topic well enough, you can't tell if it's right. And that's a big problem. So you do have to know the topic well enough to pick out whether the answer that the LLM is giving you is actually close to the mark or not, because unless you've learnt the topic, how do you know that it's giving you the right answer? And honestly, I've put in searches or, you know, asked AI questions and been given absolute nonsense. Mm. It just makes stuff up.
3: To a certain degree, I think that's kind of similar with like a calculator, because obviously like you need to understand the theory behind it. And if you put in, you know, 1 + 1, or if you put in a much more difficult equation and you're doing, I don't know, 17 times 54, but if you need to be able to understand, you know, whether the answer that it's giving you is correct or not, because otherwise that calculator's not useful. Like if you put in...
1: At least you need to know that you understand the range of where the answer might be.
3: Yeah,
1: you've got
3: exactly.
1: Some understanding of the numbers. But I mean, the other thing with calculators too is order of operations, which is something that people argue about, which order you do operations in. So you could write down an equation and some people do it a certain way and they'll get an answer, and some people do it a different way and get an answer. And if you've got an electronic calculator, you quite easily
3: can get it
1: do
3: wrong.
1: It in the wrong order and you'll get the wrong answer, which is, you know, that's an issue. I think there's education systems vary on how they do those things, which is quite weird. It should be kind of standardized.
3: Well, that's exacerbated in things like Excel as well, which again, formulas done differently with those order of operations and things, or just weird things in Excel, like not being able to handle dates prior to 1900, I think it is. So,
1: well, yeah, I guess they built it for when it was built, but that's there wasn't anyone using it before 1900. So this went, those guys don't matter.
2: I mean, it was meant to be like an accounting kind of bookkeeping sort of thing. So they weren't worried about.
1: It really does matter how you use it, and you do need to have some skill in using the technology effectively, and I think probably that's where the education sector needs to focus, is on how are we going to get people to use it in a way that's actually going to show that they know the stuff that they're supposed to know. And that's the problem we're left with.
0: The problem with that, and this is something that we're facing, I mean, the higher education sector, is that AI is also very good at doing things that you might think would be good tasks for doing that. So, for example, one task that many of my colleagues have suggested is, all right, ask your favourite AI tool to write 1,000 words on a particular topic and then critique that.
1: Mm.
0: But AI is also quite good at that, you know, and so in some ways it depends on what you're assessing. If you are assessing, do you understand this content, then you can do that in a number of different ways, largely face-to-face things, which has a certain bias. It biases people who prefer different communication styles, and it also takes a lot more time. Or if you are trying to assess, can you communicate something clearly, or can you rationally argue for a particular point of view? Like, that's exactly what generative AI is made to do. And so it's a real reckoning that's coming. It felt as though when the COVID pandemic happened, a lot of higher education shifted away from exams, for example. They're very stressful for a lot of people. An exam environment is not something that you often interact with when you're in a workplace, but it does allow you to test people's knowledge under closed conditions. If you are a person who can handle environments like high stress environments, like an exam condition. But, you know, then we moved away from that during the pandemic when it wasn't really possible. And now it seems to me there's sort of a switch back a bit. To more exams, because they are kind of assured, because AI is so good at doing some of the things that even that next level of critical thinking, because that's basically what you're trying to assess. You're trying to assess critical thinking.
1: Well, that's right. That's the main thing that's going to go missing in all of this, is that if we're getting LLMs to do our critical thinking for us, we're not flexing those critical thinking muscles.
0: No.
1: And we're going to potentially lose the ability to be critical about what we read and what we consume.
0: And that's what that cognitive surrender is. You know, it's that episode of The Office where Michael is driving and the GPS is saying, go straight ahead. And he's like, okay. And he just drives into the lake because the GPS system tells him to.
1: And he should have seen the lake and realised that the GPS is wrong.
0: Exactly. But he's like, nope, I trust the system. I'll drive into the lake. And that's the surrender that is possible if you give up all your thinking for...
2: This is true. This is true. But how many of us do navigate with the GPS in real life? And do you need to actually have memorized the full maps of the city as backup just in case?
0: No. But there's a balance to be found, right? Where you can say, okay, tell me and help me. But the final buck stops with my ability to critically think and go, well, you're telling me to go left, but that looks like a lake or a very dodgy dead end road
1: Or it's a one way street or it's a red light or whatever it is. Yeah. But you still need the human. You need your own judgment.
0: Yeah.
1: It's just a guide.
0: Exactly. And the generative AI can be used. I've seen it being used very intelligently for lots of different students. Give me critical feedback on this piece of writing. Write me 50, you know, practice exam questions so I can get better at these particular topics. It can be used as an incredible, non-judgmental, you know, tireless study buddy, but it can also be used in ways that doesn't serve anybody's brain or knowledge.
1: Yeah, and I don't think there's any simple answer. It's not going to go away. And even with some of the CEOs of big tech companies saying, "Hey, maybe we should put the brakes on here," and people going, "Is that a problem, or are they just hyping it up, or are we? What is going on there? We don't really know." But it is going to be an issue for education, and it is going to be an issue for everyone who's graduating in education since probably 2022-23, when it was started to become available, is that we have to go, how accurate are these qualifications? Do these people measure up? And I don't know what the solution is, but whether it's making people less intelligent or not, we still have to figure out if people know the stuff they say they know.
0: Or whether they need to know it.
1: Yeah.
2: Well, that's the thing. I mean, let's be honest, there won't be any jobs. So what is the problem really anyway?
1: We should just ask a large language model what the answer should be, and we'll go with what they say.

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Thank you for joining us in Getting Lost. 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
3: BBC News with Moira Alderson. Polls have opened in Brazil's presidential election, which could see the 80-year-old left-wing leader Luiz Inácio Lula da Silva elected for a second consecutive term and a fourth overall. His main challenger is Flávio Bolsonaro, the son of the jailed far-right former president Jair. Polls suggest the race is tight and will likely go to a runoff. This woman explained why she was voting for Senator Bolsonaro.
4: Because he's the best we have. It couldn't be anyone else because we have hope, we really do. The mission was actually entrusted to him. So I believe it will be fulfilled in the best possible way.
3: This voter said a vote for Lula was a vote for hope.
5: I support Lula because I come from a very poor background. My mother is a domestic worker and my grandfather was a metal worker who worked alongside Lula. I always attended public schools, and thanks to him, I was able to go to college entirely on a scholarship. I now have a much better life than my parents did.
3: Rebel forces in Ethiopia's Tigray region say they've withdrawn from the regional capital, Mekele. The TPLF said the decision had been taken because of concerns over the safety of the city's civilian population. Federal government troops and allied fighters are reported to have taken control of Mekele. The US State Department has called for restraint from all parties to the conflict in Tigray. There's been another Russian strike on one of the bridges in the Ukrainian capital, Kyiv. The attack came shortly after the German Chancellor Friedrich Merz arrived on an unannounced visit to Ukraine. He's pledged continued German support, arguing the Russian war machine would turn against Berlin unless it was stopped. Dan Johnson reports from Kyiv.
6: Video shows a drone or cruise missile heading along the River Dnieper and hitting the roadway of Kyiv's North Bridge as vehicles were on it. It's one of eight river crossings and was also hit yesterday, along with the city's South Bridge, which has been struck five times since Thursday. They're both still standing, but the damage and restrictions to traffic and public transport have caused gridlock in parts of the capital at times. Large numbers of commuters cross the river, especially on weekdays. Repair teams are working to fix the damage, and officials say they're planning temporary pontoon bridges, ferry services, and even a tunnel under the river to keep Kyiv connected.
3: Dan Johnson reporting. British maritime officials have reported another attack on a ship in the Strait of Hormuz, the third in the past 2 days. The UK Maritime Trade Operations said the crew of an oil tanker was safe, but there had been damage to the engine room. The Speaker of the Iranian Parliament, Mohammed Bagheer Ghalibaf, has reiterated that the strait won't reopen until the conditions set out in the interim agreement with the United States are met. You're listening to World News from the BBC. Forces allied with the internationally recognised government in Yemen are continuing to carry out attacks on Houthi positions across the country. There have been no details yet on casualties. On Saturday, two Houthi strongholds, the capital, Sana'a, and the northern region of Sadr, were hit. The Iranian-backed movement said it had hit a Saudi refinery near Riyadh. A Saudi spokesman described that claim as misleading. Israeli Army Radio has alleged officials have been warning for years that the Transportation Ministry has not been performing satisfactory checks on foreign airlines flying into Israel. The claim follows last week's incident on board a Fly Dubai airliner. Army Radio says that in 2021, Israel's security cabinet removed responsibility for vetting foreign flights from the intelligence agency Shin Bet and gave it to the Transportation Ministry's Civil Aviation Authority. The station says a later classified report found the ministry was not meeting its obligations. The Spanish government says police have cleared a migrant camp on a beach in the North African territory of Ceuta, into which some 70,000 people arrived from Morocco 2 months ago. Several thousand had remained, straining resources and fueling tensions. The Interior Ministry said some 3,000 had been living in tents on a beach. They'll now be processed or leave for Morocco. And tickets for next year's Glastonbury Festival in England have sold out in just 42 minutes. Lucky fans celebrated as they secured entry to one of the world's biggest music events. Millions were left disappointed, as Connie Bowker reports.
7: For those who spent the morning staring at two green bars on their screen, getting tickets for the festival felt even harder this year. There was no Glastonbury last summer, which increased demand, and a new system was meant to ensure that each person only got one place in the queue, regardless of how many devices they were using. But if you missed out, there's another chance, with a resale of any cancelled or returned tickets in April.
3: BBC News.
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9: Here's your weather forecast for the Macleay Valley region on Tank FM. Monday's public holiday weather is partly cloudy. Medium chance of showers in the north, slight chance elsewhere. The chance of a thunderstorm in the afternoon and evening. Light winds becoming northeast to southeasterly 15 to 20 kilometres per hour during the day, then becoming light during the evening. Kempsey and Southwest Rocks 24, Crescent Head 23 with Willawarren and Bellbrook 24 degrees. Tuesday's outlook is for partly cloudy conditions. Medium chance of showers, most likely in the afternoon. The chance of a thunderstorm in the afternoon. Light winds becoming west to southwesterly 15 to 20 kilometers per hour during the day, then becoming light during the evening. Kempsey 29, Southwest Rocks 27 and Willawarren 30 degrees. Wednesday's weather is cloudy. High chance of showers during the day. The chance of a thunderstorm too. Winds west to southwesterly 15 to 20 kilometers per hour, turning southerly 25 to 35 kilometers per hour later in the day. Kempsey 21, Southwest Rocks 20 and Willawarren 21 degrees. This brings you to the end of your update of the latest local weather on 103.1 Tank FM.
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1: Here's your weather forecast for the Macleay Valley region on Tank FM. Monday's public holiday weather is partly cloudy. Medium chance of showers in the north, slight chance elsewhere. The chance of a thunderstorm in the afternoon and evening. Light winds becoming northeast to southeasterly 15 to 20 kilometres per hour during the day, then becoming light during the evening. Kempsey and Southwest Rocks 24, Crescent Head 23 with Willawarren and Bellbrook 24 degrees. Tuesday's outlook is for partly cloudy conditions. Medium chance of showers, most likely in the afternoon. The chance of a thunderstorm in the afternoon. Light winds becoming west to southwesterly 15 to 20 kilometers per hour during the day, then becoming light during the evening. Kempsey 29, Southwest Rocks 27 and Willawarren 30 degrees. Wednesday's weather is cloudy. High chance of showers during the day. The chance of a thunderstorm too. Winds west to southwesterly 15 to 20 kilometers per hour, turning southerly 25 to 35 kilometers per hour later in the day. Kempsey 21, Southwest Rocks 20 and Willawarren 21 degrees. This brings you to the end of your update of the latest local weather on 103.1 Tank FM.
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3: I'm Debbie Russ with the BBC News. Polls have opened in Brazil's presidential election, which could see the 80-year-old left-wing leader Luiz Inácio Lula da Silva elected for a second consecutive term and a fourth overall. His main challenger is Flávio Bolsonaro, the son of the jailed far-right former president Jair. Polls suggest the race is tight and will likely go to a runoff. The BBC's Daniel Galas is following developments.
4: There's a huge rejection of both candidates because Lula and the Bolsonaro family have faced each other in the past, and this is the big polarizing story in Brazil for the past 10 years. Lula tends to tackle more economic aspects like social welfare, so a lot of focus in economic well-being for low-income families. Flávio Bolsonaro, on the other hand, is trying to tackle more security issues, public security issues, promising to build big prisons and tackling crime and being very heavy-handed on crime. So very distinct policies. Almost in every area they disagree in very polarizing fashion.
3: Residents of Mekele, the capital of Ethiopia's Tigray region, have told the BBC security is improving after federal troops took control of the city from TPLF rebels. Banks are reopening and the internet is restored, but some residents also speak of widespread looting, with unconfirmed accounts of three people being killed. The TPLF said it withdrew from Mekele to protect civilian lives. President Volodymyr Zelensky says Vladimir Putin is trying to weaken Ukraine's resistance by escalating airstrikes on Kyiv and other cities. Speaking alongside the visiting German Chancellor Friedrich Merz, Mr. Zelensky said he was astonished by what he called an animalistic desire to constantly escalate.
5: Absolutely barbarian neighbors, Russians, and that's why we have such terrible attitude to people and terrible nights and days. But what is positive that we have unity and we have strong partners, we are very thankful.
3: Earlier, Mr. Merz announced military aid for Ukraine worth more than $1 billion plus an energy support package. Israeli Army Radio has alleged that officials have been warning for years the Transportation Ministry has not been performing satisfactory checks on foreign airlines flying into Israel. The claim follows last week's incident on board a Fly Dubai airliner. Israel's Transport Minister has insisted security officials are responsible for assessing levels of threat. Sebastian Usher reports.
6: The response in Israel to the violent attempt by an Omani pilot to seize control of an Emirati plane flying from Dubai to Tel Aviv has been one of immense relief that disaster was averted and unstinting praise for the captain and passengers who acted so decisively. But now, attention in Israel is shifting to possible security lapses. Army Radio says a classified report found the Transportation Ministry had not been meeting its obligations in vetting foreign flights since it was given responsibility for doing so 5 years ago.
3: BBC News. The head of the internationally recognised government in Yemen has announced the start of a military operation to take all territory held by the Houthis. Rashad al-Alimi said he would restore state authority across the country. But security sources say the Iran-backed Houthis have continued to make gains. They've encircled the city of Taiz, cutting the road to Aden, where the Saudi-backed government is based. President Trump has announced the formation of a super intelligence force tasked with coordinating government agencies to ensure, he says, that America continues to lead the world in super intelligence, the president's preferred term for AI. The force will be led by America's top intelligence official, Jay Clayton. The French higher education minister says up to 500 institutions will remain closed next week because of student protests, which are expected to continue. He said 24 schools have been set on fire or vandalised during days of unrest. Police say they made more than 5,000 arrests last week. Students are calling for better learning conditions in education settings. The tickets for next year's Glastonbury Festival in England have sold out in just 42 minutes. Lucky fans celebrated as they secured entry to one of the world's biggest music events, which returns next June after taking a break this year. But millions were left disappointed. The lineup has not yet been disclosed. But the BBC's Jack Saunders says a host of A-listers, including Harry Styles, are hotly tipped to be among the performers.
7: rumours of Styles are circulating as maybe one of the big ones. If you look at the tour that he announced for last year, there are convenient gaps where Glastonbury might just be placed. So those are the rumours kind of flying around for Harry Styles at the moment. I think Madonna's another one that I've probably come across in my conversations. So that's as far as we've got rumour-wise. Confirmation, though, it's pretty tight-lipped around who will headline. It'll be a really big lineup for sure, whoever it is.
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10: Here's your weather forecast for the Macleay Valley region on Tank FM. Monday's public holiday weather is partly cloudy. Medium chance of showers in the north, slight chance elsewhere. The chance of a thunderstorm in the afternoon and evening. Light winds becoming northeast to southeasterly 15 to 20 kilometers per hour during the day, then becoming light during the evening. Kempsey and Southwest Rocks 24, Crescent Head 23 with Willawarren and Bellbrook 24 degrees. Tuesday's outlook is for partly cloudy conditions. Medium chance of showers, most likely in the afternoon. The chance of a thunderstorm in the afternoon. Light winds becoming west to southwesterly 15 to 20 kilometers per hour during the day, then becoming light during the evening. Kempsey 29, Southwest Rocks 27 and Willawarren 30 degrees. Wednesday's weather is cloudy. High chance of showers during the day. The chance of a thunderstorm too. Winds west to southwesterly 15 to 20 kilometers per hour turning southerly 25 to 35 kilometers per hour later in the day. Kempsey 21, Southwest Rocks 20 and Willawarren 21 degrees. This brings you to the end of your update of the latest local weather on 103.1 Tank FM.
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0: 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The FAUNA website can be found at fauna.org.au. The website also provides information on what you can do to assist sick, injured or orphaned wildlife, as well as how you could become a FAUNA volunteer, with different roles available from phone operator, which you can do in your own home, to a rescuer and rehabilitator. 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
1: Here's your weather forecast for the Macleay Valley region on Tank FM. Monday's public holiday weather is partly cloudy. Medium chance of showers in the north, slight chance elsewhere. The chance of a thunderstorm in the afternoon and evening. Light winds becoming northeast to southeasterly 15 to 20 kilometres per hour during the day, then becoming light during the evening. Kempsey and Southwest Rocks 24, Crescent Head 23 with Willawarren and Bellbrook 24 degrees. Tuesday's outlook is for partly cloudy conditions. Medium chance of showers, most likely in the afternoon. The chance of a thunderstorm in the afternoon. Light winds becoming west to southwesterly 15 to 20 kilometers per hour during the day, then becoming light during the evening. Kempsey 29, Southwest Rocks 27 and Willawarren 30 degrees. Wednesday's weather is cloudy. High chance of showers during the day. The chance of a thunderstorm too. Winds west to southwesterly 15 to 20 kilometers per hour, turning southerly 25 to 35 kilometers per hour later in the day. Kempsey 21, Southwest Rocks 20 and Willawarren 21 degrees. This brings you to the end of your update of the latest local weather on 103.1 Tank FM.
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1: Here's your weather forecast for the Maclay Valley region on Tank FM. Monday's public holiday weather is partly cloudy. Medium chance of showers in the north, slight chance elsewhere. The chance of a thunderstorm in the afternoon and evening. Light winds becoming northeast to southeasterly 15 to 20 kilometres per hour during the day, then becoming light during the evening. Kempsey and Southwest Rocks 24, Crescent Head 23 with Willawarren and Bellbrook 24 degrees. Tuesday's outlook is for partly cloudy conditions. Medium chance of showers, most likely in the afternoon. The chance of a thunderstorm in the afternoon. Light winds becoming west to southwesterly 15 to 20 kilometers per hour during the day, then becoming light during the evening. Kempsey 29, Southwest Rocks 27 and Willawarren 30 degrees. Wednesday's weather is cloudy. High chance of showers during the day. The chance of a thunderstorm too. Winds west to southwesterly 15 to 20 kilometers per hour, turning southerly 25 to 35 kilometers per hour later in the day. Kempsey 21, Southwest Rocks 20 and Willawarren 21 degrees. This brings you to the end of your update of the latest local weather on 103.1 Tank FM.

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3: Box, Bunny Shaw up against Ruben Moy, plays it to the edge of the penalty area. Here is Fagino for City, back to Shaw, just inside the box, but from a very wide angle, too wide for any type of goal mouth attempt, as Kim Little just twists and spins away from Sam Coffey. Hasegawa then dispossesses Caldente. Here comes Hasegawa, finds Shaw again on the corner of the penalty area, into Mead, who goes back to Coffey, out to Fagino now. Blue shirts await the cross, in it comes towards the back post. Headed well by Fox before Neve Charles could get there. Collected and recycled by Hemp, as it's then lifted in by Alex Greenwood, and it's left by Badger. Fagino then had a cross that was cleared out, and Arsenal then just clear downfield. Good spell this for Manchester City, Sue Smith.
4: Yeah, really putting the pressure on Manchester City. The way that their interchange of positions in those forward areas, really difficult for Arsenal to deal with.
3: Fagino on the right-hand side combines with her Japanese international teammate Hasegawa as it hasn't quite come off, and out it goes for an Arsenal goal kick, which will be taken by Annika Borba. No goals here yet then, but the last two WSL games, or the last two, I was going to say at this stadium, but they're actually at the Academy Stadium, the last two fixtures, the last two times this fixture's been played the last couple of seasons, it's been a real thriller. Last season City won 3-2, two seasons ago Arsenal won 4-3, a result that went on to cost Manchester City the WSL title. So we are expecting goals, Sue Smith.
4: Oh, you said it now, haven't you? I hope you're right. But of course, there's two sides that are full of individual quality together as a side. It's not been cagey, it's been quite open, but probably not tested either goalkeeper enough. I think Bunny Shaw was probably the best attempt where she broke forward. So I think that's what we're looking for, just a little bit more in that final third. But yeah, it's been a real intriguing game so far.
3: Plenty of goals elsewhere in the WSL today. London City Lionesses with a pretty impressive result, beating Tottenham Hotspur 6-1. Chelsea also put three goals past West Ham. As City try and get in down the right-hand side, looking for Vamsa, the ball goes out for an Arsenal throw-in, which will be taken by Ruben Moy. She'll throw it up to Honor Badger, former Manchester United defender, of course. Said that she joined Arsenal this summer because the English league is the most competitive. She wasn't content just beating teams 10-0 week in, week out with Barcelona, right? It's a hard life. As Arsenal try and come down the right-hand side, the ball slid in looking for Little, cut out by Greenwood, who just hits it long looking for Shaw, and it's a good-looking ball, but Ruben Moy and Williamson have their distance as well, plotted out between themselves, and they were able to deal with the situation as a throw-in goes out for Arsenal, which is taken by Williamson back to Ruben Moy. Arsenal really haven't created all that much in this opening 34 minutes. Still 0-0 here in the WSL. Williamson in possession again, the England captain, of course. She finds Cooney Cross, Australian midfielder in between the two Arsenal centre-backs. Stanway's an option in front of her. There's not too much movement. She looks for a central pass, and it's just given straight back to Manchester City.
4: Yeah, Caldente starts on the left-hand side, but then goes central to try and create overloads in there, and you've got on your Batier as your width, but yeah, it was a bit static there from Arsenal in a forward perspective.
3: And now here comes City. Vamsa over the halfway line. Plays it infield to Mead. Mead then sweeps the ball out to Lauren Hemp. Might be a chance here for City. Hemp running towards the Arsenal goal. On to Charles. Charles with the cross at the back post. It's nodded behind. In fact, not behind. Vamsa keeps it in play by the corner flag. She then swings the ball in. Borba is there. And Shaw with the header, but I think it's been given as a free kick for Arsenal. Borba had the ball in her hands. Shaw then headed it out of her hands into the goal. Free kick, Arsenal. But a bit of a scary moment for those Arsenal fans behind their goal.
4: Yeah, I think it's the correct decision. It looks like Bova's actually got the ball in her hands, and then Shaw comes through the back and gets the header. Again, the Man City fans don't agree with me, but it's a cross from the right-hand side. Bamza crosses it in. Yeah, she's got the ball in her hands, and Buddy Shaw collides with her and knocks it out of her hands. Right decision from the referee.
3: City 0, Arsenal 0 in the WSL. 10 minutes to go till half-time here in the Etihad. Arsenal yet to really create all that much. Manchester City look a little brighter in attack, but they too haven't really tested the goalkeeper, Buddy Shaw, with a shot straight at Borba as the force play forward for Emily Fox into the City penalty area. The shot, cross, goal.
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1: Here's your weather forecast for the Macleay Valley region on Tank FM. Monday's public holiday weather is partly cloudy. Medium chance of showers in the north, slight chance elsewhere. The chance of a thunderstorm in the afternoon and evening. Light winds becoming northeast to southeasterly 15 to 20 kilometres per hour during the day, then becoming light during the evening. Kempsey and Southwest Rocks 24, Crescent Head 23 with Willawarren and Bellbrook 24 degrees. Tuesday's outlook is for partly cloudy conditions. Medium chance of showers, most likely in the afternoon. The chance of a thunderstorm in the afternoon. Light winds becoming west to southwesterly 15 to 20 kilometers per hour during the day, then becoming light during the evening. Kempsey 29, Southwest Rocks 27 and Willawarren 30 degrees. Wednesday's weather is cloudy. High chance of showers during the day. The chance of a thunderstorm too. Winds west to southwesterly 15 to 20 kilometers per hour, turning southerly 25 to 35 kilometers per hour later in the day. Kempsey 21, Southwest Rocks 20 and Willawarren 21 degrees. This brings you to the end of your update of the latest local weather on 103.1 Tank FM.
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5: Onto the ball ahead of Rose, and then a challenge from the Canadian in the box, but she wins the ball well, and then it's cleared up to Fowler. Fowler's back pass is a poor one, and Blackstenius can't latch onto it. City's struggling to clear their lines here under the Arsenal press, but they do with the help of Foggino. Here now is Kasperi, passes it over the halfway line to Hemp on this near side. Hemp dribbling, drifting infield, square to Blinkiller-Brown, who's just come on. She helps it on to Hasegawa on the edge of the box. With the cross, Lauren Hemp with the touch, through the legs of the goalkeeper, and Manchester City are in front! Lauren Hemp wheels away, and knee slides towards the Manchester City fans, and for the first time in this game, City lead, and what a brilliantly worked move from the reigning champions, and the cheek of it as well to slide it through Borba's legs.
6: Oh, it's absolutely brilliant from Manchester City. Trying to press them high. Manchester City play out of that press so well, and when it falls to Lauren Hemp at the far side, like you said there, the first touch, she sees Borba's legs open and just manages to play it through there. But it's just all about Manchester City and how they move the ball. They get it from right to left, starts on the left-hand side initially, and the build-up play to just keep the ball. Arsenal can't get near them. When it goes out to the right-hand side, the delivery to the far post. Arsenal are dragged across, and when it falls to him, what a touch, and lovely to play it through the legs of Borba.
5: 18 minutes remaining then. City 3, Arsenal 2. An absolute thriller as two of the big hitters in the WSL go head-to-head. This would be a result that would see Arsenal 10 points off Manchester City at the top of the WSL. But still time to go in this game. It doesn't feel over yet. Feels like there's going to be more goals in this.
6: Yeah, and it's just how are Arsenal going to respond? Manchester City have shown that they can respond and react to going a goal down, but can Arsenal now do it?
5: As Smith tries to drive in field, she's fouled by Kasperi. Arsenal take the free kick quickly. Williamson to Cooney Cross, who helps it on to Ruben Moyer. Now Arsenal behind for the first time in this game, need to try and find a goal. Ball into the penalty area and the cross straight at Blackstenius, who can only chest it away from her. Manchester City clear, throw in for Arsenal. Here is Ruben Moy into the channel for Ford. To Ruben Moy. Arsenal now trying to break down Manchester City. Now the tables have turned. Twice they led Arsenal. Now they're behind as Badje wins the ball, but can only knock it out for a throw-in for Manchester City. And I really must I must get rid of the limescale in my kettle. Just had a big chunk of limescale in my tea there, Susan.
7: Oh, lovely.
5: Horrible. Descale my kettle, that was the word I was looking for. Absolute disaster.
7: Glad you didn't offer me one.
5: Arsenal in possession with Ford. She helps it in field. Here is Russo now, away from Blinkela Brown, edge of the penalty area. Brilliant backtracking from Blinkela Brown, but Russo still has it. Her strike dribbles forward off Greenwood, and Yamashita alert to it to prevent it from going out for a corner.
7: And that's why Blinkela Brown's been brought on the field, that extra little bit of legs there as Russo's breaking forward. She manages to get herself back into a defensive position and puts on a really good block, which just takes the sting out of the shot and goes straight through to the goalkeeper, Yamashita.
5: Here's Hemp, who's scored two this game. Been brilliant. Trying to wriggle past two Arsenal defenders, but Cooney cross and Fox just shutting out the daylight for Hemp. Kasperi now forward and flicks on, but all the way through to Borba. Manchester City playing with a bit more confidence now that they're in front.
7: Yeah, they are, and Arsenal have been excellent at counter-pressing when they lose the ball. They win it back really quickly. And they tried to do that on their Manchester City third goal, but the way that they played out of it, City, was just outstanding.
5: 15 minutes remaining. Arsenal trail by 3-2. Here they are with Badje over the halfway line. No one challenging her, so she keeps going. Slides it forward for Ford. Takes a touch with the outside of her foot, wants to dribble in field. Ford goes for the strike. That's blocked and hooked away by Greenwood. Only so far as Arsenal's captain Little, who helps it back under pressure to Williamson. On to Fox. All the City players back behind the ball, and Arsenal need to try and break them down, but that's something they've not been good at this season, Arsenal, picking apart.
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8: Hello and welcome to The Wire Weekly with the best stories of the week from the daily episode of The Wire. I'm Amina Shukru coming to you from Sin in Melbourne, Victoria. Thanks for being with us today. We're on air across Australia thanks to the Community Radio Network. And today on The Wire Weekly...
9: Because it would be difficult trying to stay in a leadership post, which is sort of relentless. There are probably thousands of details and conversations that occur.
8: This week, Greens leader Larissa Waters resigns after health concerns.
10: We need to invest in public housing. We have let the share of public housing fall to less than 4% in our total housing stock at the moment. It needs to be back at 10%.
8: Greens call for federal action as housing crisis widens generational wealth gap. And later today...
11: Because they are endangered because of the threats to the habitat, they're still going to be endangered and we're still kind of quite concerned about.
8: Bogong moth numbers surge across New South Wales, encouraging signs for the endangered species. We'll have this and more for you over the next half hour.

0: Greens leader, Senator Larissa Waters, has stepped down from her role, citing health reasons. Waters has been managing a pre-existing kidney condition, which she says has declined significantly in the recent months. She says the demand of leading the Greens have made it difficult to prioritise her health. Waters will take medical leave, but plans to return to Parliament when she is well enough. So what does Waters' resignation mean for the Greens? I spoke with Mark Kenny, host of the Democracy Sausage podcast, to find out more.
1: Larissa Waters' leadership has ended somewhat summarily, a bit of a surprise, given that she hasn't been in the job all that

0: Waters has been, I think, quite a moderate leader, someone who has sought to stick with the issues rather than overheated rhetoric, for the most part. And we may see that character change now, and that could put the Greens in a better position to stay in the headlines and therefore stay in the front of mind for some voters.
1: Would this impact the Victorian state election in November at all?
0: I don't see it as having any particular impact on the Victorian state election. I'm not sure that so many voters would be able to name Larissa Waters in Victoria. She's a Queenslander, of course. She hasn't really had the profile of some of the really big Greens leaders, Bob Brown being the obvious one, but also in Victoria, Adam Bandt, former member for Melbourne, very high profile, long-standing Green and leader. I think Waters has probably had a lower profile in Victoria than that, and I don't really see it as having much impact on the state politics of Victoria in that election.
1: Waters has mentioned that her pre-existing health condition has declined in recent times. How significant is the pressure in current politics?
0: I think it's a pretty punishing job, and it would be. It goes out to her because it would be difficult trying to stay in a leadership post, which is sort of relentless. There are probably thousands of details and conversations that occur, which we, the public, never really get to understand, that apply to leaders of all parties. And even a relatively small party like the Greens would have quite a lot of details to be sorted out all the way through. And of course, you have to stay across all of the issues all of the time, because you can be asked about them as leader at any moment during an interview or whatever. So I'm not surprised that she has used the language that she's used, which is that she has this serious health condition. She has a reasonably good prognosis, but she wants to be able to focus on that, and I think that makes a lot of sense.
1: Moving forward, what challenges do the Greens face while choosing a new leader? I mean, who will we see next?
0: It's a bit hard to say at this stage. With small party rooms, you know, one person voting, one person changing their vote or deciding to go one way rather than another can be the difference between someone winning and someone else not winning. So those small party rooms can be a bit kind of difficult to predict. But I think probably what we're going to see is that whoever takes up the job is going to have perhaps a higher profile than Larissa Waters has sought to have. She's been about achieving results in the parliament. I suspect the next leader might be about trying to achieve stronger results in the public sphere. One of the things that's quite notable about the current situation in national politics is that the major parties have basically seen their primary votes contract. Now, that's been of great benefit to the right-wing fringe, to One Nation, as we all know. What's been noticeable is that the Greens haven't really benefited from that evacuation of confidence or trust in the centre ground. They haven't really benefited from that in the same way that the right-wing fringe has. Perhaps a leader who can get the Greens into more debates might be more successful at capitalising on some of that disaffection from major party voters.
1: And lastly, what legacy has Waters left on Australian politics?
0: Well, I think it's a bit early to say what legacy she's left. She's not leaving the parliament, so I think we need to remember that. But her time at the Greens, she's had some wins. She's been involved in environmental law reforms, gun law reform after the Bondi attacks. The Greens have played a strong hand in the digital duty of care debate. She's been a strong advocate for women's safety. There's the looming issue of an inquiry into artificial intelligence and the performance of those companies. So all of those things have been areas in which the Greens under Larissa Waters' leadership have made material kind of contributions at the parliamentary level.
1: That was Mark Kenny, host of the Democracy Sausage podcast, there speaking to The Wire. The Australian Greens are pulling for the Australian federal government to act on the nation's housing crisis, with the results of their Senate inquiry into intergenerational housing finding that for the first time in the history, the wealth gap between generations is widening. The inquiry identifies that for young Australians, hard

0: work is not paying off, creating a large social divide. Greens Senator Barbara Pocock spoke with The Wire's Georgia Perry about the outcome of the inquiry and what steps need to be taken by the federal government.
1: Well, we went right around Australia and met people who are dealing with a housing crisis in all kinds of circumstances. It's a really sad and historic crisis that's affecting people across the age spectrum and across generations. But there clearly is a real shift, so that people born, you know, since the 1990s are facing, for the first time in our history, worse outcomes in terms of housing security and the costs of housing relative to their parents.
2: The inquiry heard from a range of stakeholders and organisations with competing views and perspectives surrounding housing inequality. What were some of the greatest disagreements, and what does this tell us about the difficulty of achieving reform?
1: Well, the house crisis, which, you know, I've talked about, affecting renters and home buyers and people who find themselves on the street, living in a car, or unsafe on the, you know, sleeping out at night. These are the consequences of a failed policy, but there are certainly people who've done well out of this housing crisis. And we took evidence, for example, from the big four banks. They made $30 billion in profit in the last financial year alone. They have done incredibly well out of the rapid increase in house prices. But the younger generations coming through and people who didn't get into home ownership earlier in their lives are really suffering. Well, a widening gap between young Australians and the generations who went before them does not have to be there. We have had much greater fairness in the past, historically, and we can be there again. We know what to do. There are no big secrets here. We need to invest in public housing. We have let the share of public housing fall to less than 4% in our total housing stock at the moment. It needs to be back at 10%. So we need a really significant level of leadership from the federal government to reinvest in public housing. And alongside that, we need to cap rents. We are in a really significant changed situation for renters. A third of Australians now are renters, and many of them are young people who are there for a very long time, sometimes now for life. That really needs a fix. And we need to make sure the banks make a contribution here. They're making a lot of money out of rising house prices. We're on the wrong track, and we need to get back on the right track.
2: Anti-Poverty Network SA coordinator Paz Verjonet believes that although the report's findings are important, it falls short of adequate reform.
3: We were very glad to participate, and we're glad that the committee has highlighted that we are absolutely in the middle of an unprecedented housing crisis. We would like to have seen consensus around the policies that we need to fix the housing crisis. It is a shame that the committee was not able to reach agreement around a set of policy recommendations for fixing the housing crisis.
2: What do you think needs to be changed immediately in the wake of the inquiry report?
3: Oh, that is a very, very good question. Well, there are some things that will take a long time to do. And we know that, like, we're not going to be able to build hundreds of thousands of new public homes overnight, but we have to start, you know, with a concrete target. For instance, the union movement is calling for 1 in 10 new homes to be public housing. That would certainly be, you know, like an excellent start. But in terms of things that, for instance, state governments can do very quickly, you know, they could regulate rent rises. Governments could institute levies on homes that have been kept empty, financially penalize people who are like holding on to homes that are empty, that could be rented out to people in the community who are looking for somewhere to live. Likewise, around like homelessness services, the frontline services have been calling for an immediate boost in funding, like to cope with the huge numbers of people who are, you know, who are seeking housing assistance, and many of whom, you know, that they're having to turn away. They're not actually able to assist in any way. So there are absolutely things that governments can do very, very quickly.
0: That was The Wire's Georgie Perry with that story. Endangered bogong moths are swarming homes across parts of New South Wales as they make their annual migration to the Snowy Mountains. Researchers say increased rainfall, warmer weather and strong winds could be behind the surge in numbers. The species has experienced major population declines in recent decades, making this year's migration an encouraging sign. I spoke with Western Sydney University entomologist Dr. Eleanor Drinkwater about what the influx means for bogong moths.
4: At the moment, what we're seeing is the beginning of their migration. So these insects annually migrate from the kind of low country up into the high alpine areas. So, you know, popping up all over the place at the moment, which is really, really wonderful to see. And, you know, what you'll be seeing is these insects right at the start of a really cool migration that, you know, might be possibly hundreds of kilometres up to kind of, you know, Kosciuszko National Park and other places around there.
0: Considering the moths are endangered, what does this increase mean for the species?
4: So this is a really great question. I get this asked a lot. You know, there's millions of these. How could they possibly be endangered? And, you know, does seeing more of them mean they're less endangered? And so the short answer is, well, sort of. So, you know, obviously it's brilliant to be seeing really large numbers of these animals. You know, we have seen, you know, years in the past where we've just not been seeing that the numbers that we've been hoping for. So it's really brilliant to see a really good number of them appearing this year. However, they're kind of an interesting group because for many animals, they are classified as endangered if there's not very many of them left. However, in the case of the bogong moth, they're classified as endangered because we're worried about the threat to their habitat. So even though there are millions of them, we think that a large proportion of the population all go to a very, very small number of alpine caves where they stay, and it protects them from the hottest parts of the summer. And, you know, so that actually makes them very, very vulnerable. You know, with just a small number of caves, you know, if anything was to happen to these caves, then they're going to be in a lot of trouble. And particularly with concerns about changing climate and issues with feral animals in the caves, you know, we're still very worried about them. So even though it's great to see them, because they are endangered because of the threats to their habitat, they're still going to be endangered and we're still kind of quite concerned about.
0: Yeah, and following that, I guess, how important are bogong moths to the Australian ecosystem?
4: We're still kind of beginning to understand quite how important they are to the Australian ecosystem. So we know for sure that they are essential for a lot of the alpine species. If you think about the movement of, you know, we don't know for sure how many there are, but people have put estimates around 2.2 billion. So that's a lot of nutrition and energy moving up into the alpine areas that, you know, typically have a lot less kind of energy happening than in some of the lower areas. You know, so this big influx of energy, crucial for many endemic species, special species that we only find in Australia in these alpine areas. So like the mountain pygmy possum, for example, we know that pregnant females, you know, benefit from having, you know, being able to fatten up on bogong moths. So, you know, for key species up there, absolutely essential. And then on top of that, they're part of these beautiful cave ecosystems when we get there. They have, you know, there's cave spiders, there's symbiotic nematodes, there's all sorts of weird and wonderful cave critters, which we believe they're also really important to. And then, of course, there's the plants. You know, we know that they visit flowers on the way, and we know that they carry pollen, so they're probably having a really big impact there too. So very, very important in a lot of different ways.
0: And what should people do if they find large numbers of the moths around their homes or inside?
4: Yeah. Well, lots of different things that you can do. So first of all, just if you get them in your house, you know, just know that they're not trying to get into your house. They're not trying to, some people think that they might eat their clothes and things like that. They're not trying to do any of that. They're just trying to go on their migration. So they will leave if you help them do so. So if there's a few of them, you can try having a glass and a piece of paper and just kind of gently using that to trap them, put them outside. If you've got more, you can try turning on some of your lights outside and turning off the lights inside and encouraging them to go out, and they should all leave. But if you're feeling really great about the moths and you want to help contribute to their conservation, then there's lots of ways that you can get involved as well. So, you know, key things that we are asking people to do is if you can take a photo of them and put it up on iNaturalist, particularly if they're feeding on flowers, then we can use that information to learn more about what they're doing when they're migrating.
0: Dr. Eleanor Drinkwater there, speaking to The Wire. On September 15, the Senate voted down a coalition bill to amend the Sex Discrimination Act with definitions based on biological sex. The push led by Liberal Senator Michaela Cash follows similar moves in US and UK that have excluded trans and gender diverse people from legal recognition. An open letter signed by 100 civil society groups and coordinated by Equality Australia has urged Parliament to keep rejecting changes like this. The letter claims that such policies are not only discriminatory, but also impractical and risk jeopardising decades of case law. The Wire's Aspen Bilharz has the story.
5: So we've seen this push in Parliament around the Sex Discrimination Act from the Coalition and Michaela Cash. This kind of push seems to come from the idea that the interests of trans women and trans people cut against the interests of cis women. But in this open letter from Equality Australia, there's such a broad coalition that have signed up and there's a clear solidarity there. What do you think people are misdiagnosing when they think that these things are in conflict?
6: Well, most people in Australia, they value the dignity and respect of everyone. And the polling that we have around the politicisation of trans people's lives, it's deeply unpopular with the electorate. So it's really a miss hit when politicians want to go after this issue. And civil society, groups like women's organisations, obviously LGBTI organisations, unions, disability, mental health advocates and others all clearly agree with us there that this is not just simply an issue about trans rights. It's really about our central federal gender equality law, and we don't want it to be attacked and torn down.
5: The open letter says that this change would overturn 40 years of case law. Is that since the passing of the Sex Discrimination Act?
6: Yeah, that's exactly right. Of course, it would change the meaning of sex for everyone who relies on the Sex Discrimination Act, not least, of course, cisgender women. Because most sex discrimination has been about more than biology. It's about the way that gender stereotypes affect people, the way people are treated because they're perceived to be either men or women. And so if you narrow the meaning of sex to be only biological, you drastically change what it means. Courts have found sex discrimination in cases like girls being directed into home economics while boys did industrial arts, or allowing women to wear earrings but not men to work. All of the examples of sex discrimination that are the key cases over the last 40 years could potentially not even be sex discrimination anymore because they are not biologically based. They're about gender stereotypes and assumptions, something totally different.
5: Australia isn't the first country to see this kind of bill proposed. In the US and the UK, it's even gone into law. Groups like the non-profit Lemkin Institute for Genocide Prevention have described those laws as meeting some criteria for a genocide against transgender, gender diverse and intersex people. Not systematic killing, but efforts to erase and eliminate a group in society. Michaela Cash's messaging about this bill doesn't use those words. She talks about women and girls standing up for themselves, or about common sense. But Heather says the substance of these laws often begins and ends with the people they try to exclude.
6: Well, the fact is it just doesn't really work in the real world. You can't determine someone's chromosomes, hormone levels, or anatomy just by looking at them. If the law says access to a space depends on those characteristics, how's anyone supposed to actually enforce that? And what does that then lead to? We've seen that leading to gender policing of women particularly, people who might look a bit different, who are more tall, muscular, androgynous looking, etc., may not even be trans, but have to then worry about being challenged about whether they're real women or not. There are lots of adverse consequences and impracticalities. Are we asking small businesses, teachers, security guards to have to monitor single-sex spaces and make these decisions? I think in the end, it all falls apart because it is completely impractical.
0: That was a wise Aspen Bilharz with that story. Blood donations save millions of Australians each year, but the supply remains vulnerable to shortages. This year's changes to donor eligibility now mean more people from the LGBTQIA+ community can give. The wise Lindsay Vasello has a story.
7: I'm sitting in front of my computer, answering questions. The screen before me is on the Lifeblood website. Amongst the several queries are ones ranging from the boring,
8: are you 18 to 75 years old?
7: Yes.
8: To the risk you. Have you had sex with a new partner or multiple partners in the last 6 months? Yes.
7: And after a stream of yes or no questions, I get my results.
8: Great news, you can book a donation. Oh, delightful. Being an eligible donor means I'm one of 580,000 people in Australia giving more than 1 million litres of blood yearly. It can feel good to be a blood donor, but this outcome wouldn't have been possible a year ago. Before the 20th of April 2026, gay men, bisexual men, and transgender women like me were barred from donating blood if they had sex with a male partner in the past 3 months. But after decades of enforcement, the Therapeutic Goods Administration approved to see these restrictions come to an end, meaning all donors will be asked the same questions about their sex life, regardless of gender or sexuality. Since enacting these new rules, praise has been given by the community most impacted by the change.
9: We have been challenging the Lifeblood staff with our gay shenanigans and puns and innuendos and double entendres as much as possible.
10: My name is Graham. I'm a marriage celebrant here in Australia.
9: My name is Errol. I mostly try and find customers for Graham's marriage celebrant job.
10: Great.
9: But otherwise, I'm a doctor and I'm training to become a psychiatrist.
8: Graham August and Errol Darkeek have been a loving couple for 6 years now, and they're also the founding members of Fruit Juice.
10: Fruit Juice came to be when Lifeblood Australia announced plasma pathways, or the changes in eligibility amongst donors, particularly impacting gay, bisexual men, trans people, and sex workers as well. So when the changes were implemented and we suddenly found ourselves able to donate, we thought this is a perfect opportunity for us to get involved, for us to start something and create a community where we can help support other people in similar situations, those who have been impacted or have felt discriminated against by Lifeblood in the past, to feel a bit more comfortable and a bit more like they were looked after during this entire process.
8: When you first heard about them being implemented, how did you both feel about it?
9: It's something that we've been fighting for a long time. It's been illegal for men who have sex with men to donate easily since the 1980s, since the HIV/AIDS crisis started. So we are young, and we were never able to donate our blood products for our entire lives. So yeah, it felt like a momentous change.
10: Important to acknowledge that, yes, this is a step in the right direction. At this point, you know, like Errol had mentioned, we had grown up as gay men knowing that we were told we have dangerous bodies. We were told that, you know, we were not able to contribute to the well-being of society because of who we are. Mm. And that hurts. And the damage for a lot of people was done, and the trauma caused that was experienced hard. And there's still people today who are unwilling to forgive, and they're unwilling to get involved because of that trauma and discrimination that our community has experienced.
8: The LGBT community faced a lot of social harm from these restrictions, but medical professionals argued that these policies had its reasons. Initial tests during the height of the AIDS crisis could not detect HIV for up to 3 months post-infection. Additionally, gay and bisexual men are still the most likely group in Australia to contract the illness. But now, HIV detection has improved significantly, and those positive to the illness are at a record low. Today, barring social groups is no longer justified. So what benefits can come from these changes?
10: It's promoting a sense of belonging and welcoming into a space where we were basically barred from so long. So this is going to be an entirely new generation of little rainbow people out there who they're going to grow up being able to contribute in this way. And to turn it into a more medical side, there's going to be so many more donors who are actually eligible, which is, you know, fantastic.
0: That was Wire's Lindsay Vassello with that story. And that's the end of the show today. Thanks so much for your company. 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The Wire Weekly acknowledges the Wurundjeri Woiwurrung people of the Kulin Nations, the traditional custodians of the lands where this program is produced. We pay our respects to Aboriginal elders past, present, and emerging. I'm Amina Shakir from Melbourne, Victoria. Thanks so much for your...
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0: Tank FM would like to begin by acknowledging the traditional custodians of the land, the Dunggutti people, on which we are broadcasting from today, and pay our respects to the elders, past and present.
1: Maringa. Dunggutti kutum badi di'u. 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
0: We furthermore acknowledge the stories, traditions, and living cultures of Aboriginal and Torres Strait Islander peoples on this land and commit to building a brighter future together.
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5: Good morning, I'm Alyssa Delfs. The pre-United Nations Conference of the Parties Climate Summit gets underway today ahead of the conference in November. Australia's climate credentials are set to face scrutiny at the International Summit in Fiji as the federal government considers approval for a major coal mine expansion in New South Wales this week. Ministers and participants from more than 50 nations, including Prime Minister Anthony Albanese, have confirmed their attendance at the four-day event, which is part of an Australia-negotiated compromise. It comes after Canberra failed in its bid to host the world's biggest annual climate change talks. Ahead of the official opening of pre-COP31, leaders and delegates gathered for a welcome event in Nadi overnight. Here's some of the church service.

0: Overseas, Iran says the Strait of Hormuz will not reopen until several conditions set out in a June interim agreement with the US are met. That's according to a parliamentary speaker. Iran presented a proposal during the UN General Assembly that would see the waterway reopened and normal maritime passage restored within 7 days. The US replied to the proposal via Qatari intermediaries, with President Donald Trump ruling it out. The German Chancellor Friedrich Merz is in Ukraine on an unannounced visit. He's told President Volodymyr Zelensky Ukraine could count on German support, while Mr. Merz also promised more German assistance to bolster Ukrainian air defences. The BBC's Anna Pissarro explains.
1: Mr. Merz said Russia's war machine should be stopped or it would turn on others. He's expected to announce a package of measures, including the release of 1 billion euros in military aid. A deal for the joint production of various drones is also in the pipeline. This includes defences against Russia's new jet-powered drones. Kyiv has suffered increasingly heavy Russian barrages, including hits on its bridges, with Moscow warning foreign diplomats to leave.
0: Perth is welcoming defence industry representatives from around the world this week as Australia's largest defence expo gets underway. 60 nations, close to 1,000 exhibitors and 100 WA companies will be on show at Land Forces. And it's Shocktober. Ambulance Victoria is reminding Australians of the three simple steps to follow during a cardiac arrest emergency: call, push and shock. It's the campaign's 7th year running, equipping Australians with the confidence and skills to act in a cardiac emergency. Every day, 21 Victorians experience the medical emergency, but just 1 in 10 survive. Chief Executive Officer Jordan Emery says bystanders don't need to be medically trained to save a life.
2: Call 000, push by commencing chest compressions, and shock if you have an automated external defibrillator available. Their chance of survival almost doubles.
0: And taking a look at sport, the Sydney Roosters have won the 2026 Premiership, their first in 7 years, with a 19-18 point win over Newcastle. The Roosters were trailing 12-0 just before halftime last night, dominating the second leg and holding on late for their 16th title. It ended a fairy tale run for the Knights, who went from the Wooden Spooners last year to enter the finals in seventh place. Captain Kalyn Ponga reflected on the loss.
3: I know this obviously hurts, and the ultimate goal is to win a premiership, and our fans want that so bad. But you look at the youth that's coming through, you look at our starting pack tonight and just things like that, is, you know, our back row is, there's so much to look forward to, and although it's feeling hurts, definitely remember it, definitely use it.
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6: Yes, and the forecast for today, which is the 5th of October, well, the weatherman is telling us here that it's going to be cloudy, high chance of showers, becoming less likely late this afternoon as well as the evening. Chance of a thunderstorm during the afternoon and evening. Light winds becoming northeast to southeasterly, around 15 to 20 kilometres, and that's in the early afternoon, then becoming light in the evening. And our daytime temperatures are expected to be in between the 20s to 26. Well, we've got Foster expecting 23, but Port Macquarie and Coffs Harbour 24, Kempsey 25 and Taree, well, they're expecting 26 today. Now, the sun is due to rise at 6:22 a.m. and is due to set at 6:52 p.m. this evening. Now, the fire danger, and this is for the North Coast, Greater Hunter, the New England and the Northern Slopes, and they're all moderate. And the temperature here at the present moment in Kempsey, we're sitting on 15.0. It says it feels like 15.1. Our humidity is at 98%. The wind is west-northwest at 7 kilometres. The wind gust is at 11 kilometres. 0 millimetres of rain, of course. And our pressure at the present moment is sitting at 1,016.9 hectopascals. So that's a little bit of our forecast for Monday. Anyway, let's go and take a look at our coastal waters. Now, this is for the Coffs Coast, and this is up until midnight tonight. And it's from Woolleye to Smoky Cape. Now, the winds are going to be northerly, around 15 to 25 knots. Seas going around 1.5 to 2 metres. And our swell, that's going to be around easterly, around 1 metre. the weather, cloudy, 80% chance of showers, chance of a thunderstorm during the afternoon as well as the evening. So that's a little bit of our forecast that's happening there. But our Macquarie Coast, this is also up until midnight tonight. And yes, our winds are going to be north to northwesterly around 15 to 20 knots, reaching up to 25 knots offshore during the morning. Winds will be turning east to northeasterly around 10 to 15 knots in the afternoon. Seas around 1 to 2 metres, decreasing to 1 to 1.5 metres during the afternoon. First swell is a northeasterly around 1 to 1.5 metres inshore, then increasing up to 1.5 to 2 metres offshore south of Crowdy Head. Second swell is a southerly around 1 metre, weather cloudy, 90% chance of showers, and also there's a chance of a thunderstorm. So that's a little bit of our forecast that's happening for Monday.
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6: Yes, and a very good morning to everyone. I hope everyone's doing fine. Yes, we've been predicted to have some rain. I was looking on my iPad this morning and my little modules up there was telling me there's a bit of rain up around near Grafton. Yeah, it was showing the rain coming down. So, yeah, so I was checking it. So they are predicting rain for us today, but not very much at all. The what they're predicting is roughly, they're saying 80% chance of rain. That's going to be around about 1.5 millimetres. So that's all that's happening today. Anyway, very good morning. You're about to listen to Tank FM's Brekkie. My name's Anne with you now, right up until 9 o'clock. And in the meantime...

Yes, and a very good morning to Kempsey. Yes, and a very good morning to my nephew down. He just sent me a text message. There he goes again. And he's all the way down in Wollongong. I never seen anything like it. One minute, him and his wife was over in Taiwan, and now they're down in Wollongong. They're like that song, Get Around. Yeah, anyway, good morning, George. Hope you're enjoying your long weekend. And that down, all the way down there, whatever you're doing down there. And that, so yeah, but anyway, hope you have a good weekend anyway. You got to come home today anyway, sucker. Okay. All right. You're about to listen to our brekkie and the Mama's Papas. And as you all know what today is, and I always play it on this day.

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4: And a very big thank you to all our sponsors, yes. But anyway, let me see what I've got. I've got James Edwards. He's waiting to do a little song called Loving Her Was Easy.

Yes, as I said, that was James Edward, and he was doing a Kris Kristofferson song. Yep, I thought I was trying to think of the singer because I knew the song was not his. I know that anyway. Anyway, we're going to have a listen to Mama Cass Elliott. She's going to be doing A One-Way Ticket.

Yeah, that was Mama Cass Elliott, One Way Ticket. And the time up here at the tank is 23 minutes past the hour of 6 o'clock. Do you feel funny getting out of bed at 3 o'clock? Yeah, because it's, well, actually, when you look at it, it's only 23 minutes past 5. But anyway, our body will adjust to it eventually. Yeah, but in the meantime, we're going to have a listen to a little bit of Jack Beck. He's going to be doing Hi-Oh, Silver Lining.

Yeah, there was Jeff Beck and Hi Ho Silver Lining. Yes. I haven't played that song for a long, long, long, long time. Anyway, you'd be surprised what you can find on our little library here and that what they have. Yeah, but anyway, we're going to have a listen. I got lined up here, the Kinks, All Day, All Night.

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1: 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Yes, and there's a bit of work happening down around near Port Macquarie, but being a holiday for a Monday holiday, they will not be probably starting there till tomorrow. But it's at Boundary Street between Hastings River Drive and Tuffin Lane. It is a weekday from 7am to 6pm. The road will be affected in all directions. They're just saying here, allow extra travel time, follow the directions on site, reduce your speed limit. There will be an alternative stop and slow traffic conditions will be in place to allow a motorist pass in one direction at a time. Reduce your speed limit down to 40 through the work zone. Please allow extra travel time and leave earlier than usual to make sure you are in time for your flight.
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3: Yes, and if you missed the 6 o'clock one, well, that's all, folk. The weatherman says it's going to be cloudy. There's a high chance of a shower becoming less likely late this afternoon and evening. There's a chance of a thunderstorm during the afternoon and evening. Light winds becoming northeast, southeasterly as well, around 15 to 20 kilometres in the early afternoon, then becoming light in the evening. And the daytime temperatures are expected to reach between 20 to 26. Well, Taree is expecting 26, Kempsey 25, but Coffs Harbour and Port Macquarie 24, and Foster 23. And don't forget, the sun was due to rise at 6:22 a.m. and is due to set at 6:52 p.m. this evening. Fire danger for the North Coast, Greater Hunter, the New England and the Northern Slopes. Well, they're all moderate. Oh, and our temperature, she's dropped back down again. Yep, definitely. Yeah, because at 6 o'clock it was 15, but it dropped back down to 14.9, but it says it feels like 16.4. Our humidity is at 98%, and the wind is zero, the wind gust is at 7 kilometres, and our pressure is sitting at 1,017.1 hectopascals. So that's a little bit of our forecast that's going to be happening today. Anyway, we're going to have a little listen now to Dominic Kearing. He's going to be doing Love Me Tender. Then we're going to come back and have a listen to Peter Sullivan doing Frozen Orange Juice. And then we're going to come and have a listen to another one called Grindel. But first of all,

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that was Manfred Mann and Blinded by the Light. I didn't realise how long that went for, 7 minutes. But anyway, it's all good. The time you're at the tank is now 6:55. And yeah, good morning to Shirley. Yeah, we were yakking on the phone as usual. Yeah, she always rings me. I love it. Anyway, it's nice to hear from my listeners anyway. Anyway, what we're going to do, what have I got lined up? I've got songs here. I might get Kieran to do a... No. I did pick out another song, and that I did. Yes, I did. And I'm going to play it now. Come Monday.

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3: Good morning, I'm Alyssa Delfs. The Treasurer has ruled out extra cost of living help, signalling a tightening of the budget in a bid to rein in persistent inflation. The comments come ahead of the release of the mid-year budget in December. Speaking to the ABC last night, Jim Chalmers says the fiscal blueprint is yet to be finalised, but would include more savings as the government faces billions of dollars in higher debt repayments due to rising borrowing costs.
4: I think people understand that the mid-year update will necessarily be a pretty tight ship, and that's because of these pressures on our budget, the ones that are existing already, but also these additional pressures coming at us from around the world. And so we'll weigh all of that up. And also the other important thing is that there is cost of living relief on the way already.
3: Australia's bid to build 1.2 million new homes in 5 years is likely to fall further behind ahead of the release of new data. Less than 2 years into the plan, the nation is 100,000 homes short of schedule, with figures from the Australian Bureau of Statistics out on Wednesday likely to further highlight the deficit. 7 quarters in, just over 308,000 new homes have been completed at a rate of about 44,000 every 3 months. This means completions need to sit at 420,000 to meet the target by the end date of mid-2029. Overseas, Britain's Green Party has adopted a policy declaring that Zionism is racist. The move was made following a vote at the party's annual conference, where it was supported by most of the members present, but opposed by some of its leadership. The BBC's Nick Eardley reports.
5: This was a policy put forward by activists, but it's now officially Green Party policy. It defines Zionism as racist and says there should be a single Palestinian state in the Middle East. Members rejected a suggested clause which would have guaranteed Jewish members could not be penalised for being part of organisations that support Zionism.
3: Back home, the world's oldest man and the oldest person in Australia have exchanged well wishes for their shared birthday today. Ken Weeks was born in New South Wales on October 5 in 1913. He's celebrating his 113th birthday today. He shares it with the only man in the world older than him, Brazil's João Marino Neto, who turns 114. The oldest person in the world is 117-year-old Ethel Catterham from the UK. Huge blue bottles are washing up on Queensland beaches as scientists investigate if the larger species has more potent venom. On the Gold Coast, those appearing are around three times the usual size, with 20 stings reported going into the weekend across 39 patrolled beaches. And 80 university students studying dentistry provided free custom mouthguards to participants of the Koori Knockout over the long weekend. The Get Your Guards On program returned for the third year with the biggest volunteer team to date. The dental school created free custom fitted mouthguards for Aboriginal and Torres Strait Islander athletes competing at the event in Raymond Terrace over the last 3 days. They also took the opportunity to collect data as part of research exploring attitudes, barriers and the effectiveness of mouthguard use in contact sports within Aboriginal and Torres Strait Islander communities in Australia. And in more sporting news, the Roosters have held off the Knights to win the NRL Grand Final by just 1 point overnight. It marks the Roosters' first premiership in 7 years and their 16th title overall. Mark Nwanganituwasi scored 2 tries for the Roosters and, speaking after the match, said he loves the fans.
6: I love them and I'm happy that I could, share this win with them all and the club. This is going to last me a lifetime, so... Yeah, it's sad to go, but I love everyone here, love all the boys, and let's celebrate this win, yeah?
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8: Yes, and take a look at our forecast for... Monday, well, according to our weather, it's going to be cloudy. Excuse me. Oh, I got a frog in my throat. Anyway, high chance of showers becoming less likely in late afternoon and evening. I do apologise. I really... I don't know. All of a sudden, my throat dried up. Anyway, there's a chance of a thunderstorm in the afternoon and evening, light winds becoming northeast to southeasterly around 15 to 20 kilometres in the early afternoon, then becoming light in the evening. Our temperatures are between 20 to 26. I've got a squeaky voice. Anyway, Foster's expecting 23, Port Macquarie and Coffs Harbour 24, Kempsey 25, Taree 26. And our temperature. I don't know. I was all good and then all of a sudden I lost it. We're sitting on 16.1, humidity's at 97, our wind is northwest at 13 kilometres, and our pressure is at 1017.
9: Good morning. Welcome to

Yeah, that was Christina George. It's marvellous what a bottle of water will do, won't it? That was right. I do apologise for that. I really, really do. I don't know. Just come on me. Bang, I was fine. And then that was the end of it. Anyway, Casey Chambers is going to be doing it. I love this song. I really do. It's a beautiful song. It's called This Flower.

Yeah, that was Casey Chambers and This Flower. It is a beautiful song. I hope you enjoyed that one. And before that, Christina George, she was doing Tell Him. Yes, it's on her little rock and roll CD and that. So, yeah. Anyway, Jeff Phillips is going to come and do a little song called Baby, It's You.

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2: And a big thank you to our sponsors as well. And let's go and have a little bit of listen to Roy Orbison. He's going to be doing Say You're My Girl. Okay. I can send this out to all the guys. Hello.

Yeah, that was the late Roy Orbison and Be My Girl. 18 minutes past the hour of 7 o'clock here at the Tank, yes. And I'm going to play this song here.

Yeah, that'll be the day. That was Linda Jonasson. Yep. And it's off a little CD. It's a demo CD that was given to me a long time ago by Les Partel. Wow. I was going through all my CDs. Yeah, that was all in there. It's only little four songs on it. It's a demo. That's all it is. Anyway, we're going to have a little listen to Rose Royce. They're going to be doing 23. Yeah, that'll fit in. Car wash.

Yeah, that was Rolls-Royce doing Car Wash. Yes, I haven't played that one for a while, or quite a while either. Anyway, we got a little bit of Kenny Rogers. He's going to be doing She Believes in Me.

0: sorry, I have to cut that one. I'll come back and put it on after the thing because I've got to play my sponsors. I forgot.
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0: 103.1 Tank FM traffic updates. Yes, and there's a bit of work happening up around near Coffs Harbour, and it's near North Hogan Hobin Drive. Now, it is a weekday, so being Monday being a holiday, they probably won't kick back in now till Tuesday. And I hate it when it decides to jump up and down too. Anyway, they kick off at 6:30 a.m. and they go through to 5 p.m. The road is affected in both directions. And the weekdays, they're saying 6 a.m. to 6 p.m. Road is affected in both directions. So they do have night and day. So work that's happening up there. Saturday, they kick off at 8 a.m. to 1 p.m. Traffic is affected in both directions. The little advice they give out is check your signage, exercise with caution, follow directions on site. So that's a little bit that's happening up there at Coffs Harbour. Water sewage instruction work being undertaken. Traffic flow in Arthur Street, Meyer Road, North Hobin Drive, and that's so yeah. So that's all happening up there at Coffs Harbour, and there is some other work. There's quite a bit of work on there. I'm looking all the way, unbelievable. You know, there's a lot of hazard work that's around. There's work happening at Worrell Creek. There's the list goes on. Ocean Shore. Just some of the places I've never even heard of. I'll be honest with you. I honestly have not heard of them, yeah. Around, I know Wingham and all that. That's all work all happened down there as well. Worrell Creek, I know where that is. And that's, casino. And there's work all happening up there. Oh, and the list just goes on and on and on. So, yeah. But anyway, Mount Seaview, there's work happening there. And it's an everyday, all day. Traffic is affected in both directions. Reduce your speed down to 40. Exercise with caution. Now, if you have oversized or overmass vehicles more than 4.6 metres wide and is intending to travel through the site, you must give the project team. There it goes again. You just decided, no, you don't need to read anymore. I really hate that. It just jumps and that. So, yeah. Anyway, I can see it coming back here. You just got to give them a call on 0411 021 138 24 hours prior to your travel. So, yeah, so that's motorists are advised to allow approximately 15 minutes of the additional travel time as well. So be aware of that as well.
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0: Okay, let's go and take a look. And the weatherman said it's going to be cloudy. High chance of showers becoming less likely in the late afternoon and evening. Chance of a thunderstorm during this afternoon as well as the evening, and light winds becoming northeast to southeasterly around 15 to 20 kilometres. That's in the afternoon, then becoming light in the evening. And don't forget the daytime temperature's just going to be between 20 to 26. Foster's expecting 23, Port Macquarie and Coffs Harbour 24, Kempsey 25 and Taree 26. And the sun is due to set at 6:52pm this evening. Also taking a look here at our temperature, we are now sitting on 16.3, feels like 16.0, excuse me. The humidity is at 96%. The wind is now west-northwest at 11 kilometres. The wind gust is up to 18 kilometres. And our pressure is sitting at 1,017.6 hectopascals. So that's a little bit of our forecast that's happening for today. Also, I said when I Kenny Rogers, She Believes in Me, I was going to start playing that until I looked at the time. I got caught last time, but I was going to get caught this time. Anyway, he's going to sing She Believes in Me.

Yeah, that was Kenny Rogers. It's a beautiful song, isn't it? Yep. And the time you're at the tank is now 7:36, definitely. Okay, Petula Clark's going to be doing Don't Sleep in the Subway. Then we've got one of Lee Koonigan's going to come. He's going to be doing The Boys from the Bush.

0: that was Lee Kernaghan and the Boys from the Bush. Yeah, I know. That was one of his really popular songs, wasn't it? And She's My Ute, and there was a few others. I just can't... Bushman Can't Survive. He did a duet that's with his sister Tanya, and that was very popular back in the days too. I just remember a lot of them that used to be back in the days when we were in the tank, and different ones would ring up. And they were, a lot of them were very popular. Anyway, it is now 47:42. Kingston Trio is going to be doing The Reverend Mr. Black.
1: He rode easy in the saddle, he was tall and lean, and at first you thought nothing but a streak of mean could make a man look so downright strong. But one look in his eyes and you knowed you was wrong. He was a mountain of a man, and I want you to know he could preach hot hell or freezing snow. He carried a Bible in a canvas sack, and the folks just called him the Reverend Mr. Black. He was poor as a beggar, but he rode like a

Reverend Mr. Black. He stood like a rock, a man among men. Then he let that lumberjack hit him again. And then with a voice as kind as could be, he cut him down like a big oak tree when he

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I can still hear his sermons ring down in the valley where he used to sing. I followed him, yes, sir, and I don't regret it. I hope that I'll always be a credit to his memory.

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As I said, that was Frank Ifield and Hearts on Fire. Okay, it is now 7:50 here, or 7:51, I just clicked over. We're going to have a little listen to a little song, yes, and it's simply called... Better bring it up because I didn't read it. It's on a CD. Say You'll Stay Until Tomorrow.

here and say you'll stay until tomorrow. Yes, Dominic Kieran was singing that. Definitely. It is now 7:54. A little bit of Kevin Shigog. He's going to be doing Mother, Queen of My Heart.

0: A reminder that school speed zones in now in operation.
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4: Good morning, I'm Alyssa Delfs. Australian climate advocacy organisations have published a full-page apology to neighbouring Pacific Island nations. It comes after the New South Wales government approved the expansion of a major coal mining project. The federal government still needs to approve the plan, but ahead of pre-COP31 climate talks this week, Australia could be scrutinised for the proposed extension. The Australia Institute and the Australian Conservation Foundation were behind the apology, which has been published in the Fiji Times. It says, to our Pacific Island neighbours, we're sorry. Australia knows that new coal mines threaten your future. Overseas, supporters of Pakistan's jailed former Prime Minister Imran Khan have started a march toward the capital following the collapse of talks with the government. The Pakistan Tehreek-e-Insaf has been demanding the release of its leader, who's been imprisoned for 3 years. The BBC's Charles Haviland reports.
5: Khan supporters in their thousands flocked to Laki Marwat in the hinterland of Imran Khan's stronghold province of Khyber Pakhtunkhwa, where his party still governs. From there, the march moved off, mainly in trucks, buses and cars, led by Provincial Chief Minister Sohail Afridi, who says they will gather a sea of millions as contingents from other districts join them. They demand the release and transfer to hospital of Mr. Khan, who denies the varied charges ranging from corruption to treason for which he's jailed. The authorities are blocking entrances to Islamabad with shipping containers.
4: At least five people have been killed in Gaza by an Israeli airstrike overnight, according to Health and Civil Defence Service officials. Medics and the church say the strike hit an apartment building in Gaza City, killing four women, including a Christian mother and her daughter. Fewer than 1,000 Christians live in the Gaza Strip. Back home, Ambulance Victoria is highlighting the state's nation-leading cardiac arrest survival rates this Shocktober. It's the campaign's seventh year, equipping people with the confidence and skills to act in a cardiac emergency. Chief Executive Officer Jordan Emery says with 77% of cardiac arrests happening at home, it's important to keep teaching bystanders how to help.
6: Throughout Shocktober, Ambulance Victoria will be out and about in communities, schools, public places, workplaces, community groups, town halls, teaching more than 5,000 people the life-saving skills needed around call, push, shock. These are simple events that any member of the community can attend and will give you life-saving skills.
4: Meanwhile, in 2024-25, Victoria achieved its highest cardiac arrest survival rate, with 44.4% of patients surviving a witnessed cardiac arrest to hospital discharge, the best in Australia and second best in the world. And an Australian has taken out the specialty winner title at the Golden Spurtle World Porridge Making Championships. Robert Reed's porridge cannoli, using a traditional recipe, earned him the gong. Mr. Reed spoke to the ABC about his dish.
7: I made a porridge cannoli, so it's pretty delicious. It's got porridge in it, it's got ricotta, it's got mascarpone, and it's with a masala snap twill to put around it.
4: And taking a look at sport in NRL, Roosters captain James Tedesco has described winning the premiership in the role as the last burning desire of his career. The Roosters defeated the Knights last night, 19 points to 18, to take home their first premiership in 7 years. Tedesco was named the winner of the Clive Churchill Medal as the man of the match.
8: Around our offices, there's pictures of the greats, the great captains who have won a premiership at the club, and I felt like that was probably the last thing I wanted to do in my career. That was a burning desire for me. And
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10: 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I'm Alex McLaughlin with today's report. National sheep and lamb supply tightened further this week, with 62,500 head offered nationally through Auctions Plus. The seasonal contraction ahead of Christmas was expected, and importantly, prices and key indicators continue to demonstrate resilience despite softer clearance in some categories. The Auctions Plus restocker lamb indicator eased marginally on the week to average $205 per head or 1,107 cents per kilogram dressed weight. While the weekly movement was softer, the broader trend remains positive. At this point in the calendar, the Ali is sitting at its strongest level in 5 years. Compared with historical performance, current values remain well above the long-term average and highlight a market that is holding firm even as listings taper into the Christmas period. Lamb numbers were lower across most categories, with crossbred lambs the largest offering at 22,900 head. Average prices for crossbred lambs eased $2 to average $198 per head, with the clearance softening to 57%. This easing reflects increased buyer selectivity rather than a loss of demand, as well-bred and well-finished lambs continue to attract solid competition. Merino weather lambs held steady at $159 per head and cleared strongly at 80%. Meanwhile, Merino ewe lambs recorded one of the most standout movements of the week, lifting $65 to average $191 per head. First cross ewe lambs also showed a notable improvement, rising $50 week on week to average $268 per head, supported by a 78% clearance rate. Shedding breed lambs continued to perform well, clearing 90% of offerings despite a $10 easing in the average price. National clearance softened 60%, driven largely by softer results in the crossbred lambs and heavier ewe categories. Despite this, value over reserve strengthened $20, indicating vendor expectations remain largely aligned with the market. From a state perspective, New South Wales remained the dominant listing state, accounting for 50% of total offerings, though listings declined 21% on last week. Victoria followed with 34% of listings, with both states recording softer clearance and reduced numbers sold. Meanwhile, Queensland and Tasmania recorded strong percentage increases off low volumes. That concludes today's Daily Market Update, brought to you by Auctions Plus, dedicated to connecting ag.
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12: Okay, let's go and take a look at our forecast for today. Well, as I said, not much has really changed. Still going to be cloudy. High chance of showers becoming less likely in the late afternoon and evening. There's a chance of a thunderstorm during this afternoon as well as the evening. Light winds becoming northeast to southeasterly around 15 to 20 kilometres in the early afternoon, then becoming light in the evening. And the daytime temperatures are expected to reach between 20 to 26. Well, Taree is expecting 26, but Kempsey 25, Coffs Harbour and Port Macquarie 24, and Foster 23. And the sun is due to set at 6:52 p.m. this evening. Also, our fire danger for the North Coast, Greater Hunter, the New England, and the Northern Slopes, well, they're all moderate. And taking a look here at our temperature at the present moment, yes, we are sitting on 16.1, feels like 15.6. Our humidity is at 94%. The wind is west-northwest at 11 kilometres. The wind gust is at 14 kilometres. Oh, and they say we've got some rain now. It must be raining up the river. 0.2 millimetres, yes, and our pressure is sitting at the present moment at 1,018.6. 7 hectopars. So that's a little bit of our forecast that's happening for Monday.
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12: That's right. 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My name's Anne. I'm with you till 9 o'clock and I think Chris is coming in. Yes. I mean, they don't have to because it is a public holiday. But I'm pretty sure she told me she was coming in today. Anyway, if Chris comes in, she'll be taken over straight after the 9 o'clock with her new program. Anyway, we're going to have a little listen to Dean Martin because this CD, Geraldine, she gave it to me and I was looking inside as I had put the date back in 2018 when she gave that to me. Dean Martin, it was a double CD. Because the song she wanted me to play, and I did not have that song of Dean Martin singing, and that's Amore. Here you go, Geraldine.

0: Yeah, so that was Dean Martin, and that's some more day. Okay, 12 after the hour of 8 o'clock. Okay, let's go and have a listen to what I got lined up.
1: Throughout history, there have been many songs written about the Eternal Triangle. This next one tells the story of a Mr. Grayson, a beautiful woman, condemned man named Tom Dooley. When the sun rises tomorrow,

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3: 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Okay, Lee Dorsey's going to be doing working in the coal mine. Elvis Presley's going to be doing Follow That Dream. And Ronnie and the Deltones, well, they're going to be doing a little song called GTO.

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4: Okay, taking my last look at the roads. Well, not many will be working today because it's a public holiday, but they will kick off tomorrow. We will be out at Fredericton on the Collumbatty Road, and it's an everyday all day. Traffic will be affected in all directions. Check your signage and direction on-site exercise with caution. So just be aware of all that that's going to be happening out there. So that's a little bit of our roads there. We've got a little bit of more happening out here, Green Hill and Spooners Avenue. It's the same thing, and they're hoping to have this completed by the 9th of October. But with this rain hanging around, I can't see it happen.
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8: BBC News with Debbie Russ. Polls close in the next half hour in Brazil's crucial presidential election. The 80-year-old incumbent, Luiz Inácio Lula da Silva, warned the choice was between democracy and barbarism. His much younger challenger, Flávio Bolsonaro, said he wanted to free the Brazilian people. The head of the internationally recognised government in Yemen has announced the start of a military operation to take back all territory held by the Houthis. A BBC correspondent says the statement amounts to an all-out declaration of war. The Israeli president, Isaac Herzog, has condemned Britain's Green Party as a disgrace for passing a motion which said Zionism is a form of racism. Ethiopia's four African rivals have called for regional disputes to be settled through peaceful means, as the capital of the rebellious Tigray province was overrun by Ethiopian federal forces. Israel's Prime Minister Benjamin Netanyahu has ordered a review of all security aspects of foreign civil aviation to Israel following last week's incident on board a Fly Dubai airliner. Israel's national football team are wearing black armbands inscribed with the date October 7th at tonight's match against Ireland at a neutral venue in Serbia. Supporters of Pakistan's jailed former Prime Minister Imran Khan have started a days-long march towards Islamabad to demand his release and transfer to hospital. A judge on the US Supreme Court says he worries about its future because of intimidation and what he calls an extreme level of public pressure. Samuel Alito said some of the rulings the court delivered had required courage and that he and his colleagues tried to ignore statements from public figures. The organisers of the world's biggest beer festival, the Oktoberfest in Munich, says this year's edition attracted more people than ever before, 7.4 million, almost a million more than last year. BBC News.
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4: Okay, taking my last look at our forecast for today. It's going to be cloudy. There's a high chance of a shower becoming less likely in the late afternoon and evening. There's a chance of a thunderstorm during the afternoon and evening. Light winds becoming northeast to southeasterly, around 15 to 20 kilometres in the early afternoon, then becoming light in the evening. And our daytime temperatures are expected to reach between 20 to 26. Well, we've got Foster 23, Port Macquarie and Coffs Harbour 24, Kempsey 25 and Taree 26, and the sun is due to set at 6:52 p.m. this evening. Fire danger for the North Coast, Greater Hunter, the New England and the Northern Slopes, well, they're all going to be moderate. And the temperature here at the moment in Kempsey, we're sitting on 16.4, feels like 17.9. Our humidity is at 95%. The wind is west-northwest at 2 kilometres. The wind gust is at 7 kilometres. And the rain we've received now so far is 0.6 millimetres. And our pressure at the present moment is sitting at 1,018.8 hectopars. Anyway, let's go and take a look and see what tomorrow's going to bring. Tomorrow for the 6th of October is going to be partly cloudy, high chance of showers in the north, medium chance elsewhere, chance for a thunderstorm in the morning and afternoon, light winds becoming west to southwesterly, around 15 to 20 kilometres in the middle of the day, then becoming light in the evening. Overnight temperatures falling between 11 and 15, and the temperatures are expected to reach between 23 to 29. We'll go and have a look and see what Kempsey expecting tomorrow. Will be 28. So that's a little bit of our forecast that's happening for today. And we're going to have a listen now to Peter and Gordon. They're going to be doing A World Without Love.

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0: And a station big thank sponsor. You. A big thank you to all our sponsors as well. Peter, Paul and Mary's going to be doing Blowing in the Wind. Then we got Ronnie Dove's going to do My Babe. Cliff Richards, When There's a Girl in Your Arms. And then hopefully I can fit in Anne Murray, Could I Have This Dance with You?

Okay, I'm going to say, catch us later. Have a good day. I'll be back tomorrow morning and we can do it all again with our brekkie. Until then, please stay safe.

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3: Good morning, I'm Alyssa Delfs. Starting overseas, while visiting Kyiv, German Chancellor Friedrich Merz has called on Russia to end his forces' attacks on Ukraine and show willingness to negotiate, saying strikes on civilians must stop. Accompanied by Ukrainian President Volodymyr Zelensky, Mr. Merz visited the National Academy of Sciences, which was struck in a Russian drone attack last week. Speaking at the ruins, he described Russian attacks on civilian targets as daily war crimes and renewed his appeal to President Vladimir Putin.
4: This morning, on a peaceful Sunday, air raid sirens are sounding in Kyiv. I can only repeat it once again. Mr. Putin, put an end to this senseless war. We are ready for talks. We are ready to discuss bringing this war to an end. But these barbaric attacks on the civilian population of Ukraine must stop.
3: DW News with a translation there. Britain's Green Party has adopted a policy declaring that Zionism is racist. The move was made following a vote at the party's annual conference, where it was supported by most of the members present but opposed by some of its leadership. The BBC's Nick Eardley reports.
5: This was a policy put forward by activists, but it's now officially Green Party policy. It defines Zionism as racist and says there should be a single Palestinian state in the Middle East. Members rejected a suggested clause which would have guaranteed Jewish members could not be penalised for being part of organisations that support Zionism.
3: Back home, authorities are urging Victorians to prepare for thunderstorm asthma season as grass pollen begins to take hold. People with asthma and hay fever are warned to monitor forecasts and take precautions on high-risk days. The state government expanded its epidemic thunderstorm asthma risk forecast system after Victoria experienced the world's largest epidemic thunderstorm asthma event in 2016. 10 people died as a result of the event, which caused breathing difficulties for thousands. As the Brisbane Olympics nears closer, the official emblems were made public earlier than organisers had originally planned. The leak came over the weekend, ahead of today's official unveiling, when the event's YouTube account briefly posted an emblem explainer video. They depict a pink cockatoo for the Olympics and a sulphur-crested cockatoo for the Paralympics. Speaking to the ABC, Organising Committee President Andrew Liveris says it's not all bad news.
6: The reality is that we are here and it's a phenomenal response that we've received. And today we're putting an exclamation mark on what everyone saw on the weekend and what everyone's going to see today later in Brisbane. On my way there this morning is fundamentally a massive community event where we're going to be talking about the storyline of what this emblem represents.
3: And hundreds of people travelled to outback New South Wales on the weekend to prove the sky is not the limit. Students from Australia, New Zealand and even India visited Broken Hill for the Australian University Rocket Competition. It sees engineering students build and test their own rocket ships, with some taking up to 2 years to prepare. And taking a look at sport, the Sydney Roosters have won the 2026 Premiership, their first in 7 years, with a 19-18 point win over Newcastle. The Roosters were trailing 12-0 just before halftime last night, dominating the second leg and holding on late for their 16th title. It ended a fairy tale run for the Knights, who went from the Wooden Spooners last year to enter the finals in 7th place. Captain Kalen Ponga reflected on the loss.
7: I know this obviously hurts, and the ultimate goal is to win a premiership, and our fans want that so bad, but you look at the youth that's coming through, you look at our starting pack tonight and just things like that.
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9: Yeah, weather for the mid-north coast for Monday, the 5th of October. Gee, last time I was in his studio, it was only September. Cloudy, a high chance of showers, becoming less likely in the afternoon and evening. The chance of a thunderstorm during the afternoon and evening. Light winds becoming northeast to southeast, 15 to 20 kilometres an hour in the early afternoon, and then becoming light in the evening. Chance of rain is at sitting at 80%, and the fire danger rating is at moderate. A very high UV index, and it's currently 16.6 degrees here in Kempsey. The humidity is sitting at 95%. Wind is 9 kilometres an hour from the west-southwest with 11 kilometre hour wind gusts. We've had 1 mil of rain since 9 a.m. and the barometric pressure is sitting at 1,019.2 hectopascals. Temperatures expected up and down the coast today. We have Southwest Rocks 21 degrees, Crescent Head and Port Macquarie 23 degrees. Kempsey and Bellbrook and Taree all expecting 24 degrees and Coffs Harbour 25. And the sun will set at 6:52 p.m.
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Yeah, good morning, everybody. You've got Chris here and Echoes of the Past today. It's nice to see some rain and, wow, we're still on the end of the long weekend. There's lots of things been happening in the valley and a lot of valleys without New South Wales. There seems to be a lot of festivals happening. We've locally here had our Yowie Festival. But it's really nice to end it with some rain. So we're going to play all different mix of music today. So we'll get cracking. It's 9:12 here at Tank FM.

0: bushes out there. They moving. 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Hey, Mr. Custer, you mind if I be excused the rest of the afternoon? Hey, Charlie, duck your head.
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0: I wonder what the Indian word for friend is. 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Kemosabe! Hey out there, Kemosabe! No, that isn't it. Look at him out there. Running around like a bunch of wild Indians. Oh, this ain't no time for joking.
1: Yeah, that was a fun one. We're going to be playing, oh, this sounds really weird. I'm too busy talking to Sparkles here with me. Ah, dear, oh, dear, oh, dear. It's the things that we do. I've got to get the right track here. This is a new one out for John Williams, and it's probably the last they'll probably do. I think he's close to be retiring. I know he's not doing a lot anymore, but it was released last month. And it is called September Wind. See what you think.
2: September wind, blow no more. I've seen your signs of drought before. I heard you slam the sleep out door. September wind.

Yeah, September Wind there. That was the newest one out for John Williamson. And last Friday, Jimmy Spellman passed away. So you might not have remembered Jimmy Spellman, but this is one of his songs, and it's called Doggone It.

0: G'day, it's Michael Kemp, your local member for Oxley. 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
2: 103.1 10 FM traffic. Yeah, some live traffic today. It seems like the Pacific Motorway is running smoothly. We can't see any issues there for those people travelling home after their long weekend. We've got some local road work, which might not start today because it's a public holiday. We've got Collumbatty Road. This is all reseal work that's been happening for that'll happen over a period of a couple of weeks on Collumbatty Road, Fredericton, Spooners Avenue, Greenhill, Bushland Drive, Yarraville, Skillion Black, Moonabar Road, Skillion Flat, and the other places are Don Dingalong Road. There'll be resealing work there, Southwest Rocks Road at Gladstone. So all those areas look like they're getting a bit of tar, as we call it, or a resealing is the correct terminology. So if you're travelling in those areas, just be aware that there might be stop and go signs there for you. So we'll continue on with our bit of rock and roll here today. We're going to have The Twist by Chubby Checker. So everybody stand up and get ready. Here we go.

Yeah, I hope you've been up there doing the twist with Chubby Checker there. And the next one we've got is The Bird Is the Word by the Rivingtons.

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4: Yeah, the weather for the Mid-North Coast for a Monday, the 5th of August. No, it's not August, Chris. It's October. Oh, dear, I've had a doozy this morning and my things are just not going straight for me. Okay, let's start that again. Weather for the Mid-North Coast for the 5th of October. It's going to be cloudy, a high chance of showers, becoming less likely in the late afternoon and into the evening. The chance of a thunderstorm during the afternoon and evening, and the light winds becoming northeast-southeast 15 to 20 kilometres an hour in the early afternoon, then becoming light in the evening. We've got an 80% chance of rain, and the fire danger rating is sitting at moderate. The UV index is very high. It's currently 16.8 degrees in Kempsey Town, and the humidity is at 95%. Wind is 2 kilometres an hour from the west, and with 7 kilometre hour wind gusts. We've had no rain recorded since 9 a.m. this morning, and the barometric pressure sitting at 1,019.2 hectopascals. Temperatures expected in centres up and down the coast today. We've got Southwest Rocks expecting 21 degrees, Crescent Head 23 and Port Macquarie 23, Kempsey, Bellbrook and Taree expecting 24 degrees and Coffs Harbour 25. And the sun will set at 6:52 p.m. Alrighty, we're going to head on with a bit of rock and roll, The Green Door by Jimmy Lowe.

0: Yeah, Little Red Riding Hood by Sam the Sham and the Pharaohs. Here we go again. Do You Love Me by Brian Poole.
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3: Yeah, big thank you to our sponsors there. Yeah, I seem to be getting me groove happening. I think I couldn't sleep last night because I think of the change of daylight savings. It always takes a few days or a week to get used to the difference in the time clock that you got to get up and do things. But yeah, couldn't get to sleep last night, so I'm a bit tired today. I hope everybody else is feeling the lag as well. So it's just not me having to wear it. Okay, the next one is How Much Is That Dog in the Window by Patti Page.

Yeah, the Easley Brothers there with Shake It Up Baby. And I think the next song that I'm going to play is Just How I Feel Today. It's by Tommy Rowe, Dizzy.

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3: Good morning, I'm Alyssa Delfs. The Prime Minister, Anthony Albanese, has landed in Fiji for the pre-COP31 event ahead of the United Nations Conference of the Parties next month. But Australia could face scrutiny from its Pacific neighbours as the federal government considers approving a major coal mine expansion in New South Wales this week. Ministers and participants from more than 50 nations have confirmed their attendance at the four-day event, which is part of an Australian negotiated compromise. It comes after Canberra failed in its bid to host the world's biggest annual climate change talks. A critical incident has been declared after a man was fatally shot by New South Wales police after allegedly aiming a rifle at officers near Yass. Police were responding to reports a car had driven into a tree yesterday afternoon. At the scene, officers found a crashed Chrysler station wagon with the driver appearing to be unconscious in the car. When the officers approached the man to help him, he allegedly aimed a rifle at them before police shot him. He died at the scene despite resuscitation efforts by police. Overseas, the US Coast Guard has confirmed a private jet has gone missing while travelling to Boston from Bermuda with six people on board. The Federal Aviation Administration notified the Coast Guard overnight that it had lost contact with the jet, which is being used as a medical transfer aircraft. The Canadian Registered Air Ambulance jet had four crew members and two passengers on board when it departed Bermuda's LF Wade International Airport for the flight to Massachusetts. Four of the six people on board the flight were Canadian citizens, so Transport Canada is closely monitoring and working with authorities for search and rescue efforts. Supporters of Pakistan's jailed former Prime Minister Imran Khan have started a march toward the capital following the collapse of talks with the government. The Pakistan Tehreek-e-Insaf has been demanding the release of its leader, who's been imprisoned for 3 years. The BBC's Charles Haviland reports.
4: Khan supporters in their thousands flocked to Lucky Marwat in the hinterland of Imran Khan's stronghold province of Khyber Pakhtunkhwa, where his party still governs. From there, the march moved off, mainly in trucks, buses and cars, led by Provincial Chief Minister Sohail Afridi, who says they will gather a sea of millions as contingents from other districts join them. They demand the release and transfer to hospital of Mr. Khan, who denies the varied charges ranging from corruption to treason for which he's jailed. The authorities are blocking entrances to Islamabad with shipping containers.
3: And back home, Ambulance Victoria is working to eliminate the stigma around the use of automated external defibrillators on women this Shocktober. Data shows women are half as likely to receive a shock from an AED than men, finding bystanders hesitant to remove the woman's clothing to expose the bare chest and apply the AED pads. Executive Director of Regional Operations, Michael Giorgio, says AED pad-to-skin contact is vital and everyone deserves a chance at survival.
5: Because we know women are 50% less likely to receive a shock or CPR in a community. So this year, we want to reduce that stigma. We want to give every heart a chance and improve our already growing and improving cardiac arrest survival rates.
3: Every day, 21 Victorians suffer the medical emergency, but only 1 in 10 survive. And taking a look at sport in F1, Max Verstappen has won his first race of the season at the Bahrain GP after a rain-soaked event in Malaysia. Australian Oscar Piastri finished in 6th place, with compatriot Liam Lawson in 7th.
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7: 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I'm Alex McLaughlin with today's report. National sheep and lamb supply tightened further this week, with 62,500 head offered nationally through Auctions Plus. The seasonal contraction ahead of Christmas was expected, and importantly, prices and key indicators continue to demonstrate resilience despite softer clearance in some categories. The Auctions Plus Restocker Lamb indicator eased marginally on the week to average $205 per head or 1,107 cents per kilogram dressed weight. While the weekly movement was softer, the broader trend remains positive. At this point in the calendar, the Arlie is sitting at its strongest level in 5 years. Compared with historical performance, current values remain well above the long-term average and highlight a market that is holding firm even as listings taper into the Christmas period. Lamb numbers were lower across most categories, with crossbred lambs the largest offering at 22,900 head. Average prices for crossbred lambs eased $2 to average $198 per head, with the clearance softening to 57%. This easing reflects increased buyer selectivity rather than a loss of demand, as well-bred and well-finished lambs continue to attract solid competition. Merino weather lambs held steady at $159 per head and cleared strongly at 80%. Meanwhile, Merino ewe lambs recorded one of the most standout movements of the week, lifting $65 to average $191 per head. First cross ewe lambs also showed a notable improvement, rising $50 week on week to average $268 per head, supported by a 78% clearance rate. Shedding breed lambs continued to perform well, clearing 90% of offerings despite a $10 easing in the average price. National clearance softened 60%, driven largely by softer results in the crossbred lambs and heavier ewe categories. Despite this, value over reserve strengthened $20, indicating vendor expectations remain largely aligned with the market. From a state perspective, New South Wales remained the dominant listing state, accounting for 50% of total offerings, though listings declined 21% on last week. Victoria followed with 34% of listings, with both states recording softer clearance and reduced numbers sold. Meanwhile, Queensland and Tasmania recorded strong percentage increases off low volumes. That concludes today's Daily Market Update, brought to you by Auctions Plus, dedicated to connecting ag.
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9: Yeah, weather for the mid-north coast for the Monday, the 5th of October. It's going to be cloudy, a high chance of showers becoming less likely in the afternoon and the evening. There's a chance of a thunderstorm late this afternoon and light winds from the northeast to the southeast, 15 to 20 kilometres an hour in the early afternoon and then becoming light in the evening. We've got an 80% chance of rain today and the fire danger rating is sitting at moderate. The amount of the UV index is at very high. It's currently 17.2 degrees here in Kempsey with the humidity sitting at 94%. And the wind is currently 4 kilometres an hour from the north-northwest and with 7 kilometre hour wind gusts. The barometric pressure sitting at 1,019.4 hectopascals. Temperatures expected up and down the coast in centres today. We've got Southwest Rocks expecting 21 degrees. Crescent Head and Port Macquarie 23 degrees. Kempsey, Bellbrook and Taree 24 degrees. We've got Coffs Harbour 25 degrees and the sun will set this afternoon at 6:52 p.m.
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9: Yeah, across the Macleay. Yeah, I'm just thinking about long weekends again and what happens on long weekends and what's happened in the past on long weekends. I can remember this long weekend is always the Bathurst weekend. The grand final, of course, we had the footy grand final. It always hasn't fallen on the long weekend, but I think they have it then now. Go the Roosters, yay! I'm not supposed to say that, but I did. Wow, what a game. It was amazing, and they deserve to win. I agree, yeah. Sorry, Knights fans, yeah. And I also remember this as a child. On Tuesday, we used to have an extra long weekend. We always had the day off school, because it was the local council picnic day and we'd always go to Hat Head and we'd be given cordial and, you know, we never had cordial normally, only at Christmas. So we'd have bottles of cordial and lollies and they'd feed us lunch and We'd have running races and three-legged races, egg and spoon races, all the things you did back in those days. And for running races, you used to win, if you came first, 20 cents or two shillings, a shilling for second and a threepence for third, or 5 cents, as they say, would be 20 cents, 10 cents and 5 cents in this terminology now. And I thought it wasn't fair because my sister could run and she always come home with more money than I got. So I was not very happy. They were the days of the Kempsey Municipal Council and the Kempsey Shire Council. No, was it the Shire Council? Macleay Shire Council, and they amalgamated to form a Kempsey Shire Council. I think that's correct. Maybe I'm wrong, but anyhow, that's how I see it. So, yeah, October long weekend is a great weekend that we're just finishing off today, Monday. So we're going to be doing My Old Man's a Dustman. He wears a dustman hat. Here we go. And that's by Lonnie Donegan. And it's 10:11 here at Tank FM. And you listen to Chris on Echoes of the Past.
11: Thank you, Ada. Thank you. Now here's a little story, to tell it is a must, about an unsung hero that moves away your dust. Fair make that piano talk, you do. Some people earn a fortune, others earn a mint. Bit damn busy, bit. My old man don't earn much, in fact he's flipping skint. Thank you.

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0: 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I say. How do you make a fruit cordial?
1: I don't know. How do you make a fruit cordial?
0: Be nice to me. And I was late for a dance when he was on his round. She said, you're drunk, you awful man. You ought to be sent down. Dad said, well, you're so ugly, you ought to stand a warning. And there's one good thing about being drunk. I'll be sober in the morning.

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0: No, he was moving. I say.
1: Hello, hello.
0: 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What's green, has 8 legs, and would kill you if it fell on you from out of a tree?
1: I don't know. What's green, has 8 legs, and would kill you if it fell on you from out of a tree?
0: A billiard table.

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4: 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So we're going to run with Peppermint Twist by Johnny D and the Starlighters. Here we go. Are we going to go?

Shaboom Shaboom by the Crew Cuts there. Another amazing band name. Wow, that's very interesting, isn't it? Okay, Walking Back to Happiness by Helen Shapiro. Here we go.

0: bushes out there. They moving. There's the engine behind every one. Hey, Mr. Custer, you mind if I be excused the rest of the afternoon? Hey, Charlie, duck your head.
1: Oh, you're a bit late on that one, Charlie.

0: The Indian word for friend is... 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Kemosabe, that's it. 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Hey, out there! Kemosabe! No, that isn't it. Look at him out there. Running around like a bunch of wild Indians. Oh, this ain't no time for joking.
1: Yeah, Mr. Custer Boy, Larry Verne. It's 10:27 here at Tank FM, and here we go.
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0: Yeah, live traffic, the Pacific Motorway is running very smooth. At this stage, we have no reports of anything there, accidents or anything. Don't forget, it's still double demerit points if you're going out in on the road. I know the police have been very active in the local area. Okay, so we've got roadwork that's happening this week and further on at Fredericton at Columbatty Road. They're scheduled roadwork there. These are all resealing works. We've got Spooners Avenue, Greenhill, up until the Friday the 9th of October, up to and also Bushland Drive, Yarraville, Moonabar Road, Skillion Flat. All of these are up until the 9th of October and up until the 16th of October, Don Dingalong Road to the 9th, Southwest Rocks Gladstone Road. Yeah, so there's a bit of road sealing going on around the area. So just be aware if you're travelling on those particular roads that there'll be some stop and go in place there. So, yeah. Drive safe, everybody out there, and especially if we've had a few showers of rain, it might be a bit slippery.
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4: Yeah, weather for the mid-north coast for Monday the 5th of October. It's going to be partly cloudy. There's a high chance of showers in the north, medium chance elsewhere. There's also a chance of thunderstorm this afternoon or into the evening, and light winds becoming northeast to southeast 15 to 20 kilometres an hour in the early afternoon, and also becoming lighter during in the evening. It's an 80% chance of rain. Our fire danger rating is sitting at moderate and our UV index is very high. It's currently 17.6 degrees here in Kempsey and the humidity is sitting at 95%. Wind is 6 kilometres an hour from the north-northwest with 7 kilometre hour wind gusts. Barometric pressure is sitting at 1,019 hectopascals. Temperatures expected up and down the coast in centres. We've got Southwest Rocks expecting 21 degrees, Crescent Head and Port Macquarie 23 degrees, Kempsey, Bellbrook and Taree all expecting 24 degrees and Coffs Harbour 25. And our sun will set at 6:52 p.m. That sounds really strange because I'm used to it saying 5. Okay, so it's currently 10:32 here at Tank FM. And we'll continue playing our song. So next one up is Surf and Safari by the Beach Boys. So let's get up and have a little jig around the room.

Yeah, Cinnamon by Derek. No other name, just Derek. It's 10:42 here at Tank FM. You're listening to Chris on Echoes in the Past, and we're playing a bit of rock and roll today. I hope you're enjoying it. So we'll carry on with our rock and roll, and the Nut Rocker by B. Bamble and the Stingers is up next.

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I like $14.27. 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

Who can remember Tiny Tim and Tiptoe Through the Tulips? We haven't heard that song for quite a while. It was a one-hit wonder, but we all remember that very soon, very much. Before that, we had At the Hop with Denny and the Juniors. And up next, we're going to have Doo-Doo the Ron Ron. I can't even say it. Doo-Doo Ron Ron by the Crystals. And when you sing it, you can sing it. But when you have to say that, that's really difficult. So here we go.

The Do Run, Run, Run. There you go. I said it really well that time. It's 10:55 here at Tank FM, and you've been listening to Chris on Echoes of the Past since 9 this morning, right through till 12. Thanks for joining us. We're going to play Ya Ya next.

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3: Hello, I'm Alyssa Delfs. Legal cigarette sales have soared in Queensland after a crackdown on black market trade, while calls to quitline more than doubled, further bolstering the federal government's approach to illicit tobacco across the country. The state's sales rose by 55% in the first month after new enforcement laws took effect in November and